0: for young children from 5 years old to 12 years old. And the story behind that is quite amusing, in as much as when we first went to our APRI site, which is the St. Dominic's Primary School field that's hardly used, we agreed to pay them a super of honey, which is a box of honey that's undrawn. And I took that down to the school in the autumn and took my extractor, and then we had the whole of the school coming along, uncapping the wax, sticking their finger in the honey, tasting it, and the smell of the honey wafted through the school. The children all got really excited. Wow, this tastes nothing like we've ever had before. There was a buzz. Buzz Club was formed as an after-school club. Sadly, that didn't really generate a successful club, in as much as it was sort of treated as a babysitting facility by some parents, and it didn't fulfil its proper purpose. So, subsequently, we've relocated, and we're now in the walled garden, and we'll be talking about that later on.
1: Yeah,
0: but it's a very important part, because whilst Jar Beekeepers is trying to prevent people just taking a bundle of bees, putting them in the box and thinking that's all we've got to do, it's a bit like having a dog for Christmas. You know, there's a bit more responsibility than that. So we give them that responsibility, but we also need to make people aware of the environment that the bees live in, and how we need to care for that as well. So there's a sort of a fairly wide sphere of interest and education that can be given through Stroud Beekeepers. I was talking to you a bit earlier on about a course that I've been on this weekend, which looks at sustainable beekeeping, where we should really be considering the bee rather than the honey that's produced. And if we're going to sustain a wholesome environment, and insects that are going to pollinate the plants and the food that we eat, and the trees and create seeds, then we need to consider the bee above the product of the honey. And I think that's something that a message that really needs to be put forward, because a lot of people, when we take honey that's been taken straight out of the hive and just filtered, not heated, just strained straight out, it's a product that is sold for anything between £5 and £7 a pound. But you can buy off the shelf a jar of honey for £1.50 from Lidl's or wherever.
1: Yeah, how come that?
0: Well, it was interesting this weekend, because this American doctor who was talking about the sustainable beekeeping was saying that the majority of honey that is in America, and probably applies to the cheap honey here as well, will actually come from China. But there was a problem with importing honey, and at one stage there was some lead impurities that came in with the honey, and that wasn't good, so it had to be stopped. So now what they do is they heat the honey, they filter the honey to death so that all the pollens, all the enzymes are either destroyed or filtered out, and you're sort of left with this honey-coloured liquid that has no goodness in it. And that's then imported, maybe mixed with a bit of local honey, but is able to be sold very, very cheaply. And the source of honey isn't always said to be China, because it's actually come from China, gone to somewhere else, and then come into England. Vietnam as well, they're a big honey exporter. A lot of their honey actually comes from China, not Vietnam.
1: Oh.
0: Although I have got a great friend of mine who has been out to Vietnam recently, met with some lady beekeepers who train beekeeping to other ladies in Vietnam and export honey that is properly censored, properly extracted, and has all the real goodness that honey should have.
1: So let's have your first choice of music, Peter. What have you chosen and why?
0: What a Wonderful World. We'd love to think it's a wonderful world, and it is. Here in Gloucestershire, where if we closed our eyes and ears to what was going on in the

0: was Louis Armstrong and his hit from 1967, What a Wonderful World. Now, tell us about your background.
1: Born in London. I tell people I was born in Wandsworth Jail, but I wasn't. It was a stone's throw from. And there I spent only, a couple of years of my early life, and then moved to Harrow, below the hill, not on top of the hill. Maybe we weren't posh enough to be on top of the hill, but we were down near the Kodak factory where my uncle worked, and used to get free films, out-of-date films from him in the days when you had a camera and a film and had to get it processed, and instead of clicking without restriction on a phone now to take photographs. Then we moved to Reading. Started, I think it was the second year of primary school, because my father was just moving from one job to the other. He was an engineer. And then from Reading, we moved just into Oxfordshire. As I just started Reading Grammar School, we moved into Oxfordshire, and then was told, actually, you're no longer in Berkshire. You've got to go to a different school. So I went to Henley Grammar School, and there was quite a bit of excitement because Reading School was all boys. Henley Grammar School then was co-ed. Wow. So all of a sudden, the girls came into my life. Quite distracting, really. education seemed to be secondary to enjoying girls' company, and played sport. And then didn't know what I was going to do. A friend of mine, his father was an estate agent, and went down, saw him. I thought that was fine. I like talking to people. I like being out and about. I'll do that. So I then proceeded to go down the road of becoming a chartered auctioneer, as it was then. It's now part of the Royal Institute of Chartered Surveyors. I started working in Reading, met my wife, and we got married. Property became expensive, too expensive to buy, so we actually ended up buying a residential caravan, which we thought was a good deal rather than renting somewhere. We moved down to Exeter, sold the caravan, made a great loss.
0: Because
1: there was no protection. It was before an act that protected the owner of the caravan being able to sell it on the open market. So that wasn't a good move. Went down to Exeter, started our family down there, worked for Fox & Sons, enjoyed life, had a good life.
0: Lovely part of the world.
1: Beautiful part of the world. We grew our family in the Ex Valley, various properties we bought and sold and renovated. And then from there, we actually bought... I'm never allowed to forget this, but we bought a nice house in a little village called Butterley, and then bought a bit of

0: land adjacent to it, had a little pond and a little bit of a river, and made it really nice. And then an opportunity to buy a caravan park, because I was in the business of designing and advising caravan park owners. A client of mine was selling a caravan park, told him not to sell it because he was missing a trick. He withdrew from the sale, made it a bit more valuable, then said, well, why don't you buy it? We ended up buying it, moving from my wife's favourite house up to Congleton in Manchester, well away from Exeter. Took my son, our son, with us, stayed there for 5 years, and in between time, life moves on. Had family down in Exeter, halfway between Exeter and Congleton, happens to be, it was Nimpsfield, which is just outside of Nailsworth, yeah. Stroud. We bought a little cottage there, sold the business, moved down, and ended up in South Woodchester. During that time, my uncle kept bees.
1: Oh, right. So this is where you got your interest?
0: I think he retired to the forest. And he took his bees down to the forest. Sadly, he didn't live for very long past retirement. And I can remember thinking, do you know, I could inherit those bees. My aunt will give me those bees. But no, she gave them to another young lad living nearer in the forest. And so I missed out. But I must have talked quite a bit about bees to perhaps the boredom of my children, because about 10 years ago, they bought me a beginner's kit into beekeeping for Father's Day. So I was presented with this package.
1: What was the package?
0: Well, it was a package. It looked like a spaceman's outfit. But of course, what it was a boiler suit with a veil on for beekeeping, and gloves and hive tool and a smoker, and then a promise of collecting bees at later date. And that's how I got into beekeeping. And that was about 10 years ago. And things have moved on since then, of course, as well. So, yes. So I guess that sort of excited me. And actually then I didn't know what I was going to do with these bees. And there's many a tale of pretty rotten beekeeping that I can tell about myself at my expense, of being stung and learning.
1: Stung again,
0: and not listening to my own advice of being careful, to the point now where I'm perhaps telling other people how they should keep bees, but am I the best teacher? Probably not. That's why I don't teach anything other than children, and that's more about pollination than beekeeping. But it's a great hobby. It's wonderful just to sit and watch the bees come in and out with different colour pollen, and just a cup of tea, sit down on a sunny day and watch them.
1: Yeah. Presumably you had the outfit, but no bees, no hive, no nothing. So you had to go and buy a hive, did you, to get going? Or
0: well, the hive came in a packet, you know, what do they call it?
1: CKD.
0: CKD.
1: Completely knocked down.
0: Well, something like that. Yes.
1: Like an IKEA.
0: So I was capable of making the hive because I'm quite handy with my hands, so that wasn't a problem. But what to do with the bees, or because there weren't any bees, because you can't put a bundle of bees through the post very easily. So we had to go to a place on the edge of Gloucester to go and pick up the bees once they were ready to be collected. And actually, I can remember the guy saying, you'll be back next year. No, I've got my bees, thank you very much. That'll be fine. I'll learn how to... No, you won't learn how to look after them. They'll die through the winter, and then you'll come back and want to buy some more bees from me. So, given that challenge, I succeeded to hold the bees through the winter.
1: Oh, really?
0: And that's when I joined Stroud Beekeepers, because I didn't know what to do. So Stroud Beekeepers at that time had an apiary up in Minchinhampton. They didn't have training courses, but they had a bundle of well-meaning people that were happy to help you out. And actually a guy called Ian McDonald became my mentor and taught me what I know now. Don't now necessarily follow what he taught me initially, because I've gone off stream a little bit. But I'm very grateful to him for being my mentor and showing me how to put this little box of bees into a hive, and then what to do with them, how to nurture them, how to look after them. And I'm glad to say I was reasonably successful in
1: the
0: first
1: year.
0: Well, that's good.
1: I mean, is there like a collection of bees that you got? It presumably has a queen, does it? Do they? And they follow her, or...?
0: They have a queen, but as many children ask me, where's the king? No, there's no king bee, but there is a queen bee. Yes, there's one queen bee in a colony. A colony of bees is really a superorganism, because a colony of bees, one bee on its own, honeybee, won't live. One honeybee in the summer might only live for 45 days before it dies. In the winter, it can possibly live for 4 or 6 months because it's just in the hive. And somehow it has a slightly different metabolism to enable it to survive through the winter. In the summer, they're out busy flying, foraging, and wearing themselves out. But a colony of bees requires one queen, workers, and drones.
1: Oh, right.
0: The workers are the girls. We'll come back. We'll talk about that a little bit later on, because there's some entertainment there. And the boys are the drones. And if you don't have those three component parts within a colony of bees, then they could die.
1: Right. And is it easy to tell the boys from the girls?
0: The boys look as though they've been working out in the gym. So they're a bit bulkier, a bit more muscly. And the girls are a bit more streamlined. But they're fit. They do all the work, and the boys sort of drone about.
1: What a lovely description! Oh, brilliant. Well, good. Let's go on to your second choice of music.
0: Yes, "Stranger on the Shore," Akapelt. I have no great affiliation to any particular music, but certain. Certain songs and tunes relate to different parts of my life. And this one goes back to my mother, I think, where "Stranger on the Shore," we used to sort of dance together as I was a young lad, and when I was an older lad as well. When we had a party or an excuse to be on the dance floor and this music came up, Mum and I would always have a little cuddly sort of dance to it. So it has great memories.
1: Let's have a listen to "Stranger on the Shore."

0: That was Stranger on the Shore, composed and played by Akabelk on his clarinet. And it was a massive hit for him in 1961. I've just got to hear more about the Queen, the drones and the workers. This is fascinating.
1: It is. It's a wonderful little... not so little, actually, because in a full-blown hive in the summer, there can be up to 60,000 bees in... Well, if you look at a hive, it's a box, basically. If you looked at a wild colony, it would be a hole in a tree. There might not be quite so many there because the cavity might not allow so many bees to be there. If you think of, well, footballs... right now is seems to be top of everybody's head, or a lot of people's heads anyway, and you take a football crowd, Manchester United, Liverpool, Chelsea, 60 odd thousand people, you cram them all together in a box that they just have enough room to live in, and suggest that they might all harmoniously help each other and work in true harmony with each other. No way, we wouldn't think that way. And yet you've got this bundle of bees that work cooperatively to the good of the bee, i.e. the colony. So the colony is made up of, in the winter, only 10,000 bees. In the summer, up to 60 or 70 or 50,000 bees. So the colony, the superorganism made up of all these individual bees, the majority of whom are worker bees. And when I talk to my children and talk to adult groups as well, it's always quite fascinating because it almost replicates human activity, in as much as the workers are all the girls. When they're born, they come out of their cell, turn around and clean the cell, ready for the queen to lay an egg, because the queen is the one that lays all the eggs. And she can lay up to 2,000 eggs a day in the summer.
0: Gosh.
1: In the winter, she stops laying. But in the beginning of the summer, up to 2,000 eggs every day. She can live for... to maybe as much as 4 years out in the wild. Beekeepers tend to keep her for 1 or 2 years because that's her maximum egg laying, so that produces maximum honey production. The workers, they come out of their little cell and pull themselves out of the cell and look around and turn around and clean out there. It's like making your bed. Now, no children would get out of bed and make their bed straight away, so there's a good behaviour replication of how perhaps our children should behave. And after that, they will then wander around the hive. Their jobs are cleaning. Their jobs are feeding the queen. Their jobs are feeding the babies. And there's an interesting fact there that half their life is spent doing these jobs, the last job being a guard at the entrance, because their sting is now developed and it's the last thing to develop. So there'll be a guard at the entrance of the hive to stop any predating wasp coming in or other bees trying to rob the honey. And then they'll go off and fly. And I always thought that bees just flew, and if they came across a nice flower, then they would collect some pollen, they might collect some nectar. Then they get a bit thirsty and drop down into a bit of water and pick up some water. But no, it's not like that, apparently. Wiser people than I, that have studied all of this, say that you have collector bees that fly out and specifically will collect nectar or pollen or water. And then they come back to the hive and give what they've collected to receiver bees. The receiver bees, presumably, then are the younger bees that don't go out of the hive.
0: Mm-hmm.
1: And they will then go along and receive the goods, go and package the goods in the cells. They use the water either for their own consumption or for air conditioning, because they don't have mechanical air conditioning or radiators or anything like that. They have to control the temperature of the hive, which is about 35, 36 degrees centigrade. And they have to maintain that as close as they can during the summer. So sometimes it gets too hot, they have to shush the hot air out. Sometimes it's too cold, so they have to create heat. So they're working all the time to do that. And this weekend I learnt something new. And that was that in the brood, which is where the queen is laying her eggs, and then the brood temperature is the most important thing of keeping at 35 degrees, they leave empty cells in amongst the brood, and a worker bee will go headfirst into that cell, detach its wings so that it's not going to try and fly out of the cell because it's tightly packaged headfirst, and just vibrate to create warmth to maintain the temperature of the brood around.
0: Gosh.
1: Isn't that amazing?
0: Amazing.
1: So the worker bees are just busy, busy, busy all the time. The ladies. What do the men do? Well, their sole purpose in life is actually to go and mate with the queen. So when a virgin queen emerges from a hive, she'll go off on a mating flight. She'll go and find a drone congregation area, which is where drones gather, waiting for this little bit of fertility fun to happen. And like in the animal world, the fittest drone will catch the virgin queen, will mate with the queen. But sadly, when he mates with the queen, as he comes away from the queen, so all his mechanical organs are detached from him and he dies.
0: Oh, dear.
1: Now, the drone either has the choice of that, if he's a fit chap, or in the winter, he gets thrown out by the ladies because he is of no purpose at all, because there will be no virgin queens to mate with. So I've actually seen the worker bees grabbing hold of a drone and at the entrance of the hive, pulling him out and chuck him over the edge. So the poor blokes, you know, but the ladies do all the work. And the ladies always love that because they say, what's different between the men and the women of this world? So you can have a lot of fun. And from that, what is useful having honeybees and being able to talk about honeybees is actually the behaviour of them and how you can apply their behaviour to the benefit of mankind. And that can be given to children, to people in prison, prisoners. I'm talking to one prison where we're hoping to put bees in, and that will help them be able to respect and control their behaviour, and also just see the beauty of the bees running about. And mental well-being as well, it's a very relaxing, very rewarding occupation just to watch the bees and watch them come and go. Even if you're not a beekeeper, you can just watch them on the flowers. So there's so many benefits to beekeeping and bees and the knowledge.
0: Do you have bees? Do you keep bees yourself? You obviously do at
1: yes,
0: home.
1: Yes, I've currently got 1, 2, 3, 4 hives. I've actually got a log with bees in because I went to Weston Burke Girls' School in the winter where an oak tree got felled.
0: Yeah.
1: The groundsman cut through this bough, and lo and behold, they cut through a bee's nest.
0: Oh, no.
1: So I had to rescue that, and I brought it back, and I've uprighted it. It's about a foot or 300 centimetre depth of a hollow piece of oak, which is of similar diameter. I got those. I collected those in February. They're still alive now, which must mean there is a queen in there. They haven't grown at all in size, but they're still alive. And I've just left them. I've got a little roof over them, and they're under some trees. And I think they're quite happy.
0: Yeah, I mean, would the plan be to move them into a proper hive, or are you just going to leave them?
1: I think I'm going to leave them and just see what they do.
0: What happens?
1: You know, that's how they were. The only difference is that they're probably vertical, whereas they might have been hanging at 45 degrees or something before. But
0: yeah.
1: No, they've got some comb in there from when they were cut down. Not all of their nest was taken, but I think most of the bees, and clearly if the queen wasn't in there, as I said before, there wouldn't be any new bees being replaced by the old dying bees.
0: Yeah.
1: And by now, all the original bees would have died, so there must be reproduction going on. So it must be a viable but very small little colony of bees.
0: Oh, how fascinating.
1: It's intriguing.
0: Intriguing, yeah. Yes. Well, let's go on to your next choice of music. What have you chosen, and why?
1: This is White a Shade of Pale by Procol Harum. got married, oh gosh, 40, I can never remember exactly when, but something like 45 years ago, we married, and we wanted this played by the organist of the church, but sadly he couldn't. So this is a memory of what we couldn't have played, but we both loved the music.

0: Yeah, nice hearing that one again. That was White a Shade of Pale by Procol Harum, which was a number one hit in 1967. So you mentioned earlier about the Buzz Club and the young kids.
1: Yeah, that's something that's very special to me. As I said before, it all started at St. Dominic's Primary School, but fast-forwarding to now, we have a hive, a horizontal top bar hive, which possibly means nothing to many, but it's like a feeding trough with a roof, and the bees are allowed to draw their own comb alongside each other, and it's a great way of being able to go into a hive and show children how the comb is formed and gradually go up to where the brood is without disturbing the queen, and where the bees are really protective about what they're doing. The walled garden is our most fabulous recently planted out garden. It's been being renovated for several years, and it sits behind Stroud Museum at Stratford Park in Stroud.
0: Mm-hmm.
1: And I was really keen once I saw what they'd done and the wonderful planting and flowers and wealth of flowers for pollen and nectar, that it was the ideal place to house the Buzz Club, which is focused to children from 5 years old to 12 or 13 years old. We've got beekeeping suits that fit the little ones.
0: Oh,
1: and right now, I mean, the youngest, I think, that comes along is about four. And a beekeeping suit is put on this little body that is probably far too big. And they just look great. But where that enables us, once they either put their little gloves on and boots on, or they tuck their hands inside the sleeves so the bees can't get to them, we wander through a lovely bit of the garden, which is full of wildflowers and a very young orchard. And we go up to the hive, and the hive has got a little window, so we can open the window and say hello to the bees and see the edge of the comb. And then we can take the roof off gently and gently open the hive up and pass round a frame that has the comb of bees on it. And these children can hold this comb and they can get right up close to it, so they're almost touching their nose.
0: Yeah.
1: And they're just in awe of these little insects. Some are little bit scared, so clearly we allow parents to come along but stand behind the children. And I don't think I've had any child that has come along and said, "Oh, I'm a bit nervous about these bees, I'm not really sure, mummy, whether I want to go." They come along, and then once they've been to the bees, seen the bees, gone back, they're, "Wow, that's great, wonderful." That opens the door to talk not so much about the honeybees, but the food chain, because so many people think, or children, and some adults think, that the food in our supermarkets, in our grocery stores, or the trees that are growing, they're growing, take it for granted. Well, actually, you can't take it for granted, because the process of pollination, the process of making a fruit that has a seed inside it, of growing a plant from the seed, it all stems on having enough insects to pollinate the flowers. So typically I sort of talk about an apple tree in the winter going through to the spring, the apple blossom, eating the apple. What's inside the apple? The seed. What does the seed do when it hits the ground, grows into a tree? So it's a very, very good way of connecting the children into pollination, food chain. And then, well, what would happen if A, we took all the honey away from the bees? What would happen to the bees? Yes, they'd starve. What would happen to the bees if they starved? What would happen to us? And generally, they've heard that 4 or 5 years of no bees or no pollinating insects, we wouldn't have enough food of the right sort to keep us healthy, and we would die. I think somehow we've generally forgotten the importance of all of that, and we look around at our sort of natural world. We somewhat take it for granted. We assume that we need to keep everything neat and tidy, so we cut everything down, and therefore we don't allow the wild flowers to grow. There's an area in my garden that when I cut the lawn, I tend to sort of weave in and out the cowslips and apologise to the daisies as I'm cutting their heads off. But there was a little area of my garden which is got some big mature trees in, and I was starting to strim some grass and the remains of some fairly tall wildflowers, and in amongst it I saw an orchid, and then there was another orchid, and sort of started cutting around those. Well, if you go madly with a mower or a machine, or the grass verges get cut and get strimmed down, yes, it's for road safety, and we have to recognise that and accept that. But we shouldn't just do it without recognition of why are we doing it? Is it necessary? And gladly, there are quite a lot of councils now that are thinking, well, maybe we should leave some more areas for wildflowers and for the pollinators to feed from, and maybe the hedgerows shouldn't be butchered every year as they are, because they produce flowers and that supports the insect life, which is suffering mainly because of lack of habitat and forage. So the Buzz Club is something that gives us a great opportunity, and I go around to schools. In fact, I'm at Whitcliffe School tomorrow with their junior school, talking about pollination and bees, and I've been to several primary schools this year. I'm off to a prison to talk. I'm off to a group of mental well-being group to talk about bees. And it's all really to recognise the importance. So the Buzz Club gives me that opportunity, gives me that platform.
0: And that's led on to something else, hasn't it, overseas?
1: It certainly has, yes.
0: Should we talk about that after your next...
1: Yeah, let's do that.
0: After your next choice of music.
1: Which is... It's Tobacco Road. And that goes back to my school days when school dinners were served in a tin. And on the table, the tin was put, and Tobacco Road was a favourite song at the time, and it's great for drumming on the tins with. So the knives and forks were the drumming sticks, and the tin can was the drum, and so here we go.

0: Yeah, that was Tobacco Road, which was a top 10 hit for the English rock band The Nashville Teens in 1964. So tell us about the Buzz Club in Ghana.
1: Well, that's a really exciting project, and that all started from my desire to make what I would have called a pen pal relationship with another school in Africa, because they're in the same timeline as us. It probably now would be, I don't know, Skyping or something or other.
0: Yeah.
1: But that led to a connection with Bees for Development, a charity based in Monmouthshire and Monmouth. It's in its 25th year this year and concentrates on using beekeeping to alleviate poverty and improve the lives of people in developing countries. And through that connection, Dr. Kwame Adu was introduced to me, and he came and visited our Buzz Club. He was over from Ghana with a view to setting up a Bees for Development in Ghana. And he came and met our young children and saw them up close and personal, the bees, and was inspired by that and thought, how can I use that to the benefit of children in Ghana? So that led to the both of us investigating how we could help. And at that time, secondary school education was not available freely. So the children in rural Ghana had primary school and junior high school, and then they were basically dumped, because unless you had money, you couldn't then move on to secondary school education. So they had a taste of knowledge, and that's as far as it went. Mm. So we saw that maybe we could set up a buzz club that would teach the children beekeeping, allow them to sell honey and wax. We could save the money, and then we could use that money over a period of, well, if we saved it up over a period of 4 years, we would then have enough money to pay for those children to go to secondary school. So that was established in two schools, in areas of a cashew-growing area, mango-growing area, where Dr. Adu had previously worked. And I went out there, met with these children, and gave them T-shirts, and each school had 10 children and two teachers, and we gave them hives and equipment, and set them on their merry way. Well, they don't buy bees, they collect swarms out there, and like here, their weather is changing, they're faced with problems that they have little control over, and as with all new projects, there's hurdles to overcome. I said I'd get out there on an annual basis and raise money through Buzz Club and Stroud Beekeepers in the meantime. And so when I went out the next year, they just had a new election of a new government that then reintroduced free secondary schooling. So I thought, that rather puts our Buzz Club out of business. But no, it didn't, because the children still couldn't afford to get to secondary school, even though it was free. So they needed to be able to afford the transport, the school uniform, tuck. So the Buzz Club was restructured, and from that we went from two schools to six schools, because we didn't need so many hives in each school, we didn't need to raise so much money. So at this moment in time, and I've been out there 3 years now, they've just started harvesting their own honey, and the six schools are there with 10 children in each, although actually four have 15 children in now, so it's growing. It's a very workable thing, and there's another project that Bees for Development have started, which is a master beekeeping training schedule, which is training five master beekeepers to learn to be beekeepers with good skills, and also spread their knowledge to farmers. A very quick reflection on an interview that I had with a farmer in Ghana who had just had 1 year of one of our Buzz Club apiaries. An apiary is where you keep several hives, and there probably were 10 hives on his farm. His farm was about 14 acres, growing cashews. He said last year he cropped 60 sacks of cashew nuts. And he said, pointing at the hives, not remembering the word in English for bees, said, "Those things over there, what are they?" "Oh, bees, yes." Because of them, I have already cropped 80 sacks of cashew, and we're not all the way through our season, I think I'm going to be cropping 120 sacks. Through the improved pollination that honeybees bring to the farms, his crop had doubled. So there's a huge impact, and that has a massive impact on the farmers and the families. But it also reflects back here the value of pollination and our insects.
0: Final thoughts, Peter.
1: We think of honey. Bees make honey to survive the winter. They make it for their own benefit, not for us to eat. So we should be looking to share honey with bees, treasure it as something very special and value it as something special. We should recognise that we should be looking after the bee rather than the human being. So in beekeeping, we should be looking at a sustainable, as natural as possible beekeeping methodology that we can enable ourselves to share honey, and because it is lovely, it is valuable, it has huge medicinal values to it. So we want to have some honey, but not at the expense of the bee. The bee shouldn't have to rely on human beings for survival. We run taster days, we run training courses, we look at bees, but we also allow everybody to then choose how they keep their bees. I personally want to keep my bees for the benefit of the bee. We do have honey rather than sugar in our house, so I do like to take some honey. But if you want to come along and have a taster day, our website gives all the information about Buzz Club, Buzz Club Ghana, the training days, etc. is www.stroudabeekeepers.co.uk.
0: So your final choice of music?
1: Final choice of music. Well, it has to be, doesn't it? Arthur Askey's The Bee Song.

what a glorious thing to be, a healthy grown-up, busy, busy bee, making hay while time is ripe, filling up the honeycomb just like tripe. I'd like to be a busy, busy bee, being just as busy as a bee can be, flying all around the wild hedgerows, stinging all the cows upon the park.

0: busy bee. Visiting the picnics, quite a little cheese. Raising little lumps upon the Boy Scouts' knees. I'd like to be a busy, busy bee. Being just as busy as a bee can be. Flirting with a butterfly strong upon the wing. Whoopee, oh, death, what is thy sting? Bzz, bzz, bzz, bzz, honeybee, honeybee, bzz, if you like, but don't sting me. Bzz, bzz, bzz, bzz, honeybee, honeybee, bzz, if you like, sting me. Silly bee song, isn't it? Oh, what a glorious thing to be, a nice, obedient, busy, busy bee. To be a good bee, one must contrive, for bees in a beehive must be hive. But maybe I wouldn't be a bee. Bees are all right when alive, you see. When bees die, you really should see 'em pinned on a card in a Mookie Museum. Honeybee, honeybee, bzz, if you like, but don't sting me. Honeybee, honeybee, I must buzz off. Bzz, if you like, but don't sting me.
1: Arthur Askey and the Bee Song. From 1937, would you believe that? Well, my thanks to Peter Ledd for coming along and sharing his knowledge of beekeeping and his choice of music. Been very interesting indeed, Peter. Thank you.
2: Thank you, Colin. It's been good fun.

Me and My Music was presented by Colin Dickinson, and today his special guest was Peter Ledd, chairman of Stroud Beekeepers Association. The theme music, Who Wants to Fall in Love, was written and played by Adrian Webster. Me and My Music is a Cotswold Hospital Radio production.

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Hello, and yes, you are in tune with Cotswold Hospital Radio, broadcasting to Cheltenham General and Gloucestershire Royal Hospitals. During the next hour, I'd like to take you back to 1971 to recall some of the local and international news headlines and to recall some of the sporting events and entertainments that we enjoyed in that year.

Clive Dunn and Grandad, which was number one in the charts at Christmas 1970 and still at the top in January 1971. 1971, the year we're visiting. It was the year when, on the 15th of February, the UK government introduced decimal currency and three new coins, the half, the one and the two new pence. Value-added tax, VAT, replaced purchase tax. Margaret Thatcher, then Education Secretary, stopped free milk at schools. The wearing of crash helmets by motorcyclists was made compulsory. George Harrison was the first ex-Beatle to release a solo record.

My Sweet Lord, George Harrison's only number one as a solo artist. Another artist leaving a successful group to try a solo career in 1971 was Diana Ross, previously one of the Supremes.

0: Diana Ross and her first number one in the UK as a solo artist, I'm Still Waiting. What news was on the sports pages of British newspapers in 1971? The country's favourite boxer, Henry Cooper, retired from the ring. In football, Chelsea beat Real Madrid 2-1 to win the European Cup Winners' Cup. Arsenal did the double of league champions and FA Cup winners under their manager Bertie Mee. At the tennis at Wimbledon, Yvonne Goolagong beat fellow Australian Margaret Court to win the women's singles, and John Newcombe beat Stan Smith to become men's champion. Surrey were cricket's champions. Mill Reef won the derby at Epsom, and Specify won the Grand National. The wearing of hot pants was banned at Ascot.
1: You could hear the hoofbeats pound as they raced across the ground, and the clatter of the wheels as they spun round and round. And he galloped into Market Street, his badge upon his chest. His name was Ernie, and he drove the

52. They said she was too good for him. She was haughty, proud and chic. But Ernie got his cocoa there 3 times every week. They called him Ernie. And he drove the fastest milk cart in the West. She said she'd like to bathe in milk. He said, all right, sweet.

0: chest with that tickled old Ernie.
1: Ernie!
0: And he drove the fastest milk cart in the West.
1: Oh.
0: Now Ernie had a rival, an evil-looking man called Tooton Ted from Teddington, and he drove the baker's van. He tempted her with his treacle tarts and his tasty oatmeal bread, and when she seen the size of his oatmeal pies, it

0: Sophia turned her head. She nearly swooned at his macaroon, and he said, "Now, if you treat me right, you'll have hot rolls every morning and crumpets every night." He knew once she sampled his layer cake, he'd have his wicked way, and all Ernie had to offer was a pint of milk a day. Poor Ernie! And he drove the fastest milk cart in the West. One lunchtime, Ted saw Ernie's awesome cart outside her door. It drove him mad to find it was still there at 4:30. And as he leapt down from his van, off blood through his veins did course, and he went across to Ernie's cart, and he didn't off kick his horse, whose name was Trigger.
1: Trigger!
0: And he pulled the fastest milk cart in the West. Now Ernie rushed out into the street, his gold top in his hand. He said, "If you want to marry Susie, you fight for her like a man." "Oh, why don't we play cards for her?" he sneeringly replied. "And just to make it interesting, we'll have a shilling on the side."

0: largest milk car in the West. Ernie was only 52. He didn't want to die. But now he's gone to make deliveries in that milk round in the sky, where the customers are angels and ferocious dogs are banned, and a milkman's life is full of fun in that fairy dairy land. But a woman's needs are manifold, and Sue, she married Ted. But strange things happened on their wedding night as they lay in their bed. Was that the trees a-rustling, or the hinges of the gate? Or Ernie's ghostly gold tops a-rattling in their crate? They won't forget Ernie.
1: Ernie!
0: And he drove the fastest milk car in the West.
2: Benny Hill, who had very successful television series in the 70s.
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2: T-Rex were Mark Bolan and Mickey Finn, and in 1961 they chalked up 2 number ones, Hot Love and Get It On.

Get It On, not only a number one for T-Rex in 1971, but used on the soundtrack of the movie Billy Elliot in the year 2000. 1971 was a good year at cinemas, with major films like The French Connection, Shaft. Sean Connery was in his last appearance as James Bond in Diamonds Are Forever. Richard Attenborough starred in 10 Rillington Place, and Clint Eastwood in Dirty Harry. Then he carried out his first directing role on Play Misty for Me. For the children, there was Bedknobs and Broomsticks and Willy Wonka's Chocolate Factory. And there were the musicals, The Boyfriend starring Twiggy, and Topol starred in Fiddler on the Roof.

Sunrise, Sunset, from the soundtrack of Fiddler on the Roof. At the 1971 Oscar Awards ceremony, the Oscar for Best Music in a Movie went to the composer Isaac Hayes for the theme to Shaft.

the theme to Shaft. What other headlines were there in the papers in 1971? Idi Amin took power in Uganda. Switzerland gave women the right to vote. The USA launched the Apollo 15 mission, sending three astronauts to the moon. In October, Disney World opened in Florida. In the UK, the Daily Sketch newspaper closed after 62 years in print, and the Daily Mail changed to a tabloid presentation. The AA, the Automobile Association, calculated it cost £9 a week to run a car. The Barbican Arts Centre was planned in London at a cost of £17 million.

Gypsies, Tramps and Thieves, the first number one in the USA for Cher as a solo artist. Rod Stewart was not only the lead vocalist with the Faces during the 70s, he also had a solo career. Maggie May, his first number one.

0: Yeah, yeah, everybody thinks Carol smiles. She smiles all the time. I don't, and I smiled even less when I had my second child. I remember them saying, complications, you need this emergency blood transfusion. I just panicked about absolutely everything, except whether they had enough blood to save me. You just take it for granted it's there, don't you?
1: It takes 10,000 donors every day to meet the current demand for blood. Do something amazing. 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

Because I Love You from Aid, one of the most popular groups in the 70s, with 6 number ones during the decade. If we stayed in the evenings during 1971, there were some very popular dramas on our television screens. The Oneidin line began its 9-year run. There was the story of the Bellamy family in Upstairs, Downstairs. Glenda Jackson starred as Elizabeth I, and there was Adam Faith as Budgie, and Tony Curtis and Roger Moore were the persuaders. Light entertainment for us on the telly in 1971 included the impressionist Mike Yarwood, the Ronnies Barker and Corbett in The Two Ronnies. Bruce Forsyth hosted The Generation Game. Michael Parkinson held his first interviews. The most popular show during 1971, with some 6.6 million weekly viewers, was Opportunity Knocks with Huey Green. And on BBC Two, The Old Grey Whistle Test came to our screens.

Area Code 615 from Stone Fox Chase, featuring the harmonica playing of Charlie McCoy, used as the theme to the Old Grey Whistle Test. 1971 was a good year for singer-songwriter Carole King, winning two Grammy Awards, the first for a song she wrote recorded by James Taylor.

James Taylor's recording of Carole King's Grammy-winning song, You've Got a Friend. Finally, on this look back to 1971, Carole King's second Grammy Award. It was for her recording of her own song, It's Too Late.

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1: And later on this evening on the Alternative Channel, we have a new series dealing with all aspects of women's health called Well Woman. That's original. Program one looks into that very distressing and all too common ailment. That's not a word I care to read out, I don't think. Fortunately, it's not something I'm ever likely to get. And if I did get it, I certainly wouldn't put yogurt on it.
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0: Bomb, a series of radio adaptations of popular favorites from the silver screen. 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This week, Pornographic Productions, in association with Warner Sisters, proudly presents Dr. Do Sweet B.A. The story of a man who spoke the language of animals.
1: My name is Dr. Do Sweet B.A. I practice... I practice in the West Country. And I'm getting quite good at it. It's a busy life being a country doctor. Outside of my waiting room, I have a lot of patients, but once in my surgery, I become quite irritable. I was sitting there one day, idly reading my Lancet. Let's see now. Made in Sheffield by the Acme Steel Company Limited. When suddenly the door opened.
2: Oh, excuse me, Doctor. There's a case of beriberi in the waiting room.
1: Oh, thank you, nurse. I do enjoy a glass of it over lunch. Put it in the cellar and show in the next patient.
2: Right, Doctor.
1: My next patient entered. He had two fractured arms. I shook him warmly by the foot and bade him sit down. Now then, what seems to be the trouble, sir? Oh,
3: I tell ye, Doctor, I'm not a well man. I got aches everywhere. My skin's coming up blotchy all over. I got ingrowing hair in my nostrils. Ear holes. I got nervous disorder in my kneecaps. Water on me deltoids. And I think I've done a mischief to me coccyx.
1: But how do you feel in yourself?
4: All right, except for a slight cough.
1: I gave the poor fellow a placebo. He wrapped it round his thin shoulders and left. And that night I was thinking about my practice over dinner. I knew in my heart that I really wanted to be a vet, an animal doctor. I turned to my faithful parrot, Amnesia, played by Douglas Smith in a feather boa and wearing a red rubber glove on his head.
5: Oh, sir, must I?
1: Quiet or I'll cut off your peanut rings. Come on, up on the perch.
5: Oh, very well.
6: I, Amnesia, will teach you the language of animals, Doctor.
1: This was my great opportunity. And now the plot really starts to thicken.
5: It certainly does.
1: I spent months and months learning the animal language. Soon I had an O-level in dog, an A-level in water vole, a fish at sea level, and I knew enough grass snake to order a meal. I began to go around the countryside treating the animals. A pint for myself and a whiskey and soda for that cow out in the field. But not all the animals appreciated my doctoring. One day, as I was passing, I distinctly heard a duck say...
7: Quack.
1: Thank you. However, my young friend Seamus O'Trousalake encouraged me to persevere.
8: Oh, keep going, Doctor. You'll be your success. Now, sure as the silver-haired mountains of Mourne sailed across the sea to Galway Bay, and the little people cobbled their praties. And a wearing of the green bigara.
1: He was, of course, Welsh. He introduced me to the charming girl at his side.
8: Sure, and isn't this me friend, Ophelia Mutterbucket?
9: Oh, hello, Doctor. I'm coming to see how you talk to the animals.
1: Oh, very well. I'll give you a demonstration if you like. Woof, woof, woof, woof. Woof, woof, woof, woof, woof. Woof.
9: Doctor, he doesn't seem to understand.
1: Well, no, you're always rather a stupid cat. Still, now you're here, you can help me open this crate that I got this morning.
8: Oh, by the green socks of Eamon Andrews. 'Tis a two-headed llama.
1: Well, naturally, I subscribe to the Two-Headed Llama of the Month Club. It's called a push-me-pull-you.
8: Push-me-pull-you?
1: Yes, for reasons I won't go into at the moment. Now, come, let's take it down to the circus. I knew if I could persuade the circus to exhibit the animal, I would make enough money to begin my search for the giant purple prawn. I spoke to the circus owner. I say, would you like to see my push-me-pull-you?
10: Oh, might.
1: Well, There it is over there, standing near my friend Seamus. Now, what do you think?
7: Oh, I've never seen anything like it. I've never seen anything like it in all my life.
9: Then you'll exhibit this strange creature?
7: Certainly. Right, men, into the cage with the exotic beast.
10: Here, get your hands off me, you great, pretty, leave off, get out. Oh, leave me alone, you dirty, frizzy swine.
7: We'll make a fortune. Make a fortune showing him round the provinces to people who've never seen one.
1: But what about the two-headed llama?
7: Two-headed

0: the key. He jumped up as we approached.
1: Beware the albatross, young sir. Beware the albatross. Their beer is cloudy and they charge shocking prices in the saloon.
0: Yes, well, thank you. I'll bear that in mind. I'm looking for a vessel to go voyaging. How about that one there?
1: That be a fine catcher, that be. Known throughout the seven seas as the saucy Douglas Smith.
2: Oh, begorra. Oh, let's go aboard and examine his bowsprit.
3: Creak, creak, creak, creak.
0: Well done, sir. Versatile as ever.
3: Thank you very much. I feel it's only fair to warn you that I'm leaking a little, and I'm troubled with barnacles on my rudder.
0: Oh, nonsense. Nonsense, a coat of tar, and you'll be as good as new. Now, come on, everybody, let's explore his poop.
3: Oh, I say so, must you?
0: Shut up! After a thorough investigation, we decided he was seaworthy and began to lay in provisions for our long sea voyage.
1: 10 barrels of salt pork, 5 barrels of fresh water, 1 barrel of weavers, 1/2 ton of hard tack, 1/2 ton of soft tack, smidgen of medium tack, 4 butts of sack, 4 sacks of butt, 10 hundredweight of corn.
0: That's rather a lot of corn, isn't it?
1: I didn't write the script. Anyway, seem loaded to the gunwales. You'm all ready to go.
0: Right, and so I cast off, even though I hadn't quite finished the sleeve. And we set out. And we set out to search for the giant purple prawns. It's hardly surprising we haven't left the harbour yet.
4: Sorry, I hailed.
5: Dear Diary, it's now 10 weeks since we started our voyage. Dr. Doosweet has spent most of the time leaning over the side, playing 20 questions with a barnacle. Last night was the roughest of the voyage. Seamus lashed me to the mast. I never thought I'd last till morning. Thank heavens the weather was good.
0: I myself had abandoned my chat with the barnacle. I found him rather boring.
3: Well, I used to think that, sir, but speaking as a ship, I found he grew on me.
0: That's rather good. Oh, be quiet, Smith.
3: Can't I even creak a little?
0: You'll creak when you're croaking to.
2: That's I'm not one to complain, but by the great red beard of Edna O'Brien herself. I must know, when are we going to get there? When?
0: Get where?
2: To my next funny line. I'm not getting enough. I'm underexposed. It's true, I'm underexposed. That's what I am. I blossom when I'm exposed. The audience expect it, ducky. I get fan letters, you know. Yes, I do. I've got bigger fan mail than anyone else on this show. I'm not being serviced on this show properly. I need servicing. Service.
0: All that night, the storm raged.
2: It's a disgrace! I don't get the service. I know my worth, and you get announced as the airplane. Ships and pirates and all the plum parts.
3: You haven't heard me playing the part of a plum yet.
2: Oh, such a good one.
0: We thought it would never end. The saucy Douglas Smith shuddered under the buffeting.
2: He's an announcer. He's not an actor. Creak, creak, indeed. That Douglas Smith, he don't feel it. You want feelers. I mean, yes, I feel it, I do. He don't feel. The stock market report, that's the limit of his dramatic range.
0: Finally, the gallant Douglas Smith broke up and sank without trace.
2: About time, too.
0: Dawn found us shipwrecked on an uncharted island. I lay exhausted on the beach, gazing up at the drooping palms. They were attached to the drooping arms of several drooping natives.
5: Oh, Doctor! Doctor! They're threatening me with their assegais.
2: Oh, bejeebus! Oh, you leave this to me. I say you there, chieftain. I'll watch this white man's magic.
0: Seamus took a...

0: out his cigarette lighter and flicked it once. The little flame flared and the chieftain drew back with a gasp of amazement.
1: Hey. Oh, that's amazing. My cigarette lighter never works that first time. Allow me to introduce myself. My name is Enid Blyton the Third.
2: Is it really?
1: Yeah. On this island, we are all named after our favourite authors. This is my wife, Ernest Hemingway. And this is my Prime Minister, anonymous 18th century.
0: They took us to their village. In the centre of the clearing were several poles. They tied us to them.
1: You see these poles? When we have a low opinion of people, they are tied to them and executed.
0: I see. They're sort of opinion poles, are they? Oh, dear, you need Biden. I can't get over it.
3: Well, I'm ready to die, particularly after that. I've lived a full life and done everything. I've been everywhere, Kerry, Dublin, County Mayo. I've had marvellous experiences in Cork and quite a bit of fun in foam rubber. So go ahead and kill me. See if I care. Go on, see if I care, you dirty swine.
0: The drums began to throb and the natives danced wildly around us. One waved a spear, another waved a club, yet another waved a handbag.
4: A handbag?
5: Well, if you can't beat 'em, join 'em, I say. Listen, listen, Doctor, I've been dancing with them and I happen to notice that the chief's pet, Aardvark, is sick.
0: This was the break I needed. I persuaded the chief to let me examine his pet. I soon discovered the cause of the illness.
1: Tell me, Matthew, my physician, what is wrong with my aardvark?
0: Well, it's nothing, really. He's just been varking too hard.
6: That joke is now appearing at the Alhambra Theatre, Leeds, as part of a farewell tour prior to retirement.
0: Give him these pills and he'll soon be better.
1: Oh, thank you, Doctor. Thank you. And as a token of my gratitude, you shall be relieved.
5: Oh, Doctor, sob, sob, gulp, gulp, you saved us.
1: I will heap you with jewels, oh, mighty Doctor. I will smother you with frangipani blossoms. You shall be covered with umboko. And you shall stand knee-deep in umpa.
0: It was umbala last time I heard it. I think I'd rather not, if you don't mind. Look, if you want to reward me, there's one thing for which I've searched these many years. It's obsessed me day and night.
1: Ah, I can lay that on, too.
0: No. It's the giant purple prawn. Now, where can I find it?
1: The giant purple prawn?
0: The chief drew back aghast. That's a sort of rough native curtain. And there, behind the ghast, was the object of my search.
3: By the tall stool of Valdunican! At last you found the giant purple prawn, the only one left in the entire world!
5: Tell us, Doctor, as a man of science, what is your considered opinion of it?
0: Well, just a minute. Just as I expected. Delicious.

0: Good evening. I wonder if I can count on your vote this Thursday.
1: No.
0: Right. How about Thursday week?
1: There isn't an election Thursday week.
0: Right.
1: Which party are you from?
0: The one that Charlie's uncle's the candidate for.
1: Who's Charlie?
0: He's the nephew of this politician chap here. Very nice fellow.
1: What, Charlie's uncle?
0: No, Charlie. No, his uncle's a terrible rogue. Politician, you know. Involved in some massive property fraud, but mum's the word till after the Still, he's giving Charlie and I 300 quid to do a few streets for him. Says he can't be bothered, doesn't like the working classes.
1: What party is he? Conservative? Labour?
0: Says Con here. Sounds like Charlie's uncle.
1: So why should I vote for him?
0: Knew someone had asked that. I think this explains.
1: Monster fancy dress ballooning bashes, champers and hampers at 2,000 feet, stagnates especially.
0: Sorry, wrong impression. Is there anything else you'd like to ask me?
1: All right. Where do you stand on the Maastricht Agreement and the whole Federalist debate?
0: Right. Is there anything else you'd like to ask?
1: Yes, are you committed to going into Europe?
0: Oh, yeah, absolutely, yeah. Yeah, I know the snow's been a bit dodgy the last few years, but definitely going to give Maribel another whirl. A tree!
1: What about transport?
0: Charlie brought me here in his van.
1: You don't actually know the first thing about any of your policies at all, do you?
0: Well, I'm more conservative with a small C.
1: You're certainly something with a small C.
0: Thanks very much.
1: Thank you. I was a floating voter, but 5 minutes with you has certainly changed my mind. Frankly, I'd rather shoot myself, my family, and any of their pets than vote for your lot.
0: So I'll put you down for a don't know, then. Well, one other thing. Is the no in don't know spelled with a K or an N?
1: With a K.
0: Right. And how do you spell that?
1: K.
0: Right. As in the letter.
1: That's it.
0: Right. Oh, one more thing.
1: Now, look, I'll tell you what. Let's play a little game, shall we?
0: Okay.
1: I'll close my eyes and count to five, and you go away, and we'll both pretend none of this happened at all. All right?
0: Bloody good fun, yeah.
1: Right, I'm closing my eyes now.
0: Right.
1: One, two, three, four, five.
0: Good evening. I wonder if I can count on your phone.

0: Sir George Parr, you're a senior figure at the Ministry of Defence.
1: Yes.
0: And after a week in which there's been a tremendous amount of emphasis on the rather sleazy side of the arms industry, it's very refreshing to meet someone with a story to tell which combines tremendous success and complete privity.
1: Yes, this is not a story of shady dealings or wasting of taxpayers' money. I think this is something of which we can be proud of in Britain. This is the development of our new fighter aircraft, which is designed to protect our country into the 21st century. It's done by the government for the people.
0: Yes, this is the European fighter aircraft.
1: The Eurofighter, yes.
0: That's wonderful.
1: It is, isn't it? And also, it's a great example of something which is often derided,
0: The European allies have got together to build this.
1: That's right.
0: Aircraft.
1: Yes, yes, sorry.
0: And that's a tremendous achievement in itself.
1: Yes, yes.
0: Isn't it?
1: It is a tremendous achievement.
0: Yes.
1: And I think, you know, that we're at the cutting edge. The Germans, the British, and ourselves have got together. The British. We're the British, aren't we?
0: You're the British, yes.
1: We're the British. And
0: the British,
1: and
0: the Spanish, the Italians, and the Germans.
1: We've all got together, and for 15 years, we have been developing this wonderful new aircraft, which again cost £32 billion, and is when it's finished, if it ever is finished, it will be the world's most advanced military aircraft.
0: And can you tell me something about the way that this cooperation works? I mean, who actually does what?
1: Each country makes a different part of it. The Germans build the body and the tail, and the British build the trunk, and the Italians build the legs and the tusks, and the Spanish. The Spanish painted white. I'm sorry. I don't know why I said that. I'm terribly sorry. Do you mind if I have Jumbo on my knee? Because he makes me think straight, you know.
0: Yes.
1: Don't you, Jumbo?
2: Yes.
1: He said yes. You probably didn't hear him. Because,
0: no, I didn't. Yes. No. He speaks
1: elephant language, yes. Yes.
0: Yes.
1: Only we in the Ministry of Defence understand. Yes. No, actually, the real story is... I'll put you down, Jumbo, if that's all right. The real story is that the United Kingdom builds the front fuselage and half the right wing. The Germans build the centre fuselage and the tail fin. The Italians build the left wing and half the rear fuselage, and the Spanish build the other half of the right wing and the other half of the rear fuselage.
0: You're making this up.
1: No, I'm not making it up. No, this actually is the truth. That is the truth, isn't that right, Jumbo? Yes, yes.
0: He says it is. Yes. Can you tell me, perhaps, what this aircraft was designed to do?
1: Well, I'm glad you asked that, because it's designed for a very specific task. Mm-hmm. I mean, it's not just sort of, you know, pie in the sky. It's designed to combat a very real threat from the Soviet Union, from two fighters the Soviet Union have, the MiG-29 and the Sukhoi-27, which would be launched from East Germany.
0: Might it be objected that East Germany doesn't exist anymore?
1: That's a rather negative and nitpicking attitude, if I may say so. I think we should look at the big picture here. I mean, this is when it starts being built in 1996, it's going to be a wonderful aircraft. It's going to be much of a match, I think, for anything the Soviet Union can throw at us.
0: I don't want to nitpick again.
1: No.
0: The Soviet Union doesn't exist either, does it?
1: Well, no, but neither does the Eurofighter yet, so we're well... We are well matched.
0: Yes, might it be objected that in recent wars that we fought in, like the Gulf and Bosnia, what we needed was ground attack aircraft?
1: Yes.
0: I mean,
1: yes.
0: After all, at the beginning of the Gulf War, Saddam Hussein withdrew his fighters, didn't he?
1: He did. Yeah, he did, that's true. But I mean, if people don't fight wars properly, that's not ours fault. It can be adapted, this plane.
0: It can. The Eurofighter can be adapted for a ground attack role.
1: For ground attack, yes, by putting heavier bombs on and heavier rockets. And so. Well, there are one or two drawbacks to that.
0: Such as?
1: It won't fly.
0: You mean that it will become completely unstable and crash?
1: Oh, no. It won't crash because it won't take off. But we could...
0: You could use it on the ground.
1: We could use it on the ground. We could drive it about.
0: Like a tank.
1: Things. But it wouldn't be used to its best capability in that role, I don't think.
0: No.
1: Because like some British... Not all, but some British aircraft is at its best when it's flying about in the air.
0: Yes. Might it further be objected that now there isn't a threat from the Soviets, that this aircraft is already rather out of date?
1: Well, no, it can't be out of date. It hasn't been built yet. It will only be out of date once it's built.
0: Yes.
1: Don't forget that this program was started in 1979, when there was a very, very real threat from the Soviet Union, from the MiG-29s and so forth, and so it was very urgent that we find an answer to that.
0: And we did.
1: It was definitely. Yes. We did find it. You can't just snap your fingers and get a very sophisticated weapon here. It takes time, and particularly when there are four countries coming together. I mean, there are unforeseen problems.
0: Yes, technological.
1: Yes. It turned out we don't all speak the same language, for example.
0: That's very true.
1: Yes, and there are things like when we put the two halves of the right wing together, we found that we'd use inches and the Spanish should use centimetres, and so our half is twice as big as their half.
0: Yes, of course it would be. Mm. There are other tensions within the Allies, too. Mm. I believe the Germans are thinking, even at this moment, of pulling out altogether.
1: Yes, they're thinking of doing that, but we could still go ahead. I mean, we could try and... bolt the rear fuselage straight onto the front fuselage without having the middle bit or the tail fin. I mean, it would be cheaper if you did that.
0: It would be much cheaper. Yes.
1: And
0: shorter.
1: We wouldn't need.
0: Yes.
1: We'd need smaller hangers.
0: Well, that's very true.
1: Yes,
0: that's very true.
1: Yes.
0: But even if by some miracle this aircraft actually did get off the ground, the point remains that it doesn't have an enemy to fight.
1: But this costs £45 million, you know, this plane. So, I mean, we don't want people shooting at it.
0: The planes that would be shooting at it, in any case, are Russians.
1: Yes.
0: And the Russian Air Force is now our ally, isn't it?
1: That's perfectly true, yes. But we have discovered, intelligence soldiers, unfortunately, I'm sorry to say this, but the Russians have, in a rather sneaky, underhand manner, been selling this plane to, anybody who would buy it, really. So they could fall into the hands of crackpot dictators, terrorist states, and we'd have a threat from them, which the Eurofighter can... counter.
0: Have they actually sold it to anyone at the moment?
1: Oh, yes.
0: Well, they have.
1: I mean, just to name one, because there is only one. Malaysia.
0: I see.
1: Yes.
0: But Malaysia is an ally of ours, isn't it?
1: Yes, that's true. But one thing, Malaysia is a heavily armed country. We know that because we've sold them the arms. And they're a very volatile little people.
0: Yes.
1: And anything upsets them. I mean, they got very upset just reading the Sunday Times last year.
0: So you can foresee a time when there would be aerial combat between the Eurofighter and, say, the MiG-29 over Malaysia.
1: Not over Malaysia, no, because the Eurofighter can't fly that far. It doesn't have that big a range, but we would have to persuade the Malaysians to come over to Europe and engage us over Europe. But they probably would, I mean, as you say, they are
0: likely.
1: Allies.
0: Yes, so they are allies.
1: So they probably would do that. And, of course, there'd be advantages to them. They wouldn't get bits of aircraft falling onto their own population.
0: So if... in either case, there isn't a miraculous restoration of the Soviet Empire, or if Malaysia decides, after all, not to invade Europe, then can you see a role for this aircraft? What are we going to do with it?
1: Well, we'd sell it. We could sell it.
0: Well, I thought you said that selling things like this was sneaky and underhand. No,
1: that's,
0: and uncivilized.
1: That's if the Russians sell it. if we sell it, it's exports.
0: Of course it is. Of course it is. And who would we sell it to?
1: I don't mind. Anybody. Anybody who'd like it, really. Any kind of mad African dictator. I mean, they wouldn't have to be African. They would have to be mad, though, to buy.
0: Sir George Parr, thank you very much indeed.
1: It's a pleasure. Thank you.
0: Thank you.

0: we are, gentlemen and lady, the new Ayushi XL20 stereo system. This is the model that we want to see up on the shelves where it belongs this Christmas. All right. Now, that's all that Derek and I have to say.
1: Thank God for that, I hear you say.
0: Okay. Any questions? No. Right, sales areas.
2: There is one, Alan.
0: What is it, Jerry? Jerry?
2: Well, what do all the buttons do?
0: What do all the buttons do?
2: Yeah, what do all the buttons on the machine do?
0: Well, obviously they're for working the system. Now, sales areas.
2: Yeah, but specifically, Alan, I mean, what does the graphic equalizer actually do?
0: Right, okay. Right, well, the graphic equalizer is, It's here. Now, and the main function of the graphic equalizer is simply,
3: What?
0: What does it do?
3: Oh, well, the graphic equalizer... Well, I mean, obviously, it equalizes your graphics.
0: Absolutely. You see, in the event of your graphics falling behind at any time, this will enable them to catch up and become equal.
1: Yeah. Now, obviously, it's not going to put them in the lead.
0: Right. Now, sales areas.
4: What about the function buttons, Alan? LW, MW and all that?
0: Well, it's quite very simple, isn't it? Yeah. LW, obviously, long wave. MW, medium wave. FM, AM. AM's obviously for listening to the radio in the morning. FM, Derek.
2: Alan. Well, FM, that obviously, that should be PM. That's for listening in the afternoon. Right. I think a little bit's got scratched off there, you know, just off the
0: PM. It was coming out of the warehouse, yeah. Must have...
2: Yeah, I know, that tape, right, that is tape, OK. And phono, that's phono. And CD aux.
0: CD aux.
2: Yeah, well, that is obviously, that's auxiliary CD, isn't it? That's a sort of backup CD in case your main CD breaks down.
0: Right, now, sales.
4: Alan, what about Dolby B and Dolby C?
0: What about bloody Dolby B and Dolby... that's a very, very good question,
2: Dave.
0: Dave, yeah. Very good. Obviously, Dolby B and Dolby C have replaced the rather outmoded Dolby A.
2: Which was,
0: too old.
2: Oh, yeah, too old. Yes.
0: Yeah. And, of course, obviously, you see your Dolby B here, your Dolby B, that's B for button. And a C is, for cutting.
2: No, that's all right, because that's Dolby B, right? Dolby C. Yeah. That, obviously, that's because they come after Dolby A, you see? Isn't that right? A, B, C.
0: A, B, C, that's right.
4: But what is Dolby?
0: Well, obviously, to go into complex sort of technical detailed sort of outline of what it is at the moment would take too long. Basically, it's a very sophisticated system which allows you to listen to your cassette with the little green light on or off according to taste. Sales areas.
4: Excuse me, what's the point of the dubbing button, Derek?
2: That's the point of it, that little thing that sticks out there.
5: What does the Mick Vol button do then?
0: The Mick Vol button doesn't do bugger all. Mick Vol was the bloke who invented the machine. Good old Mick. Right, where have you had him? Now, sales area.
1: Sorry, Derek. I'm sorry, I still don't understand why we need so many buttons.
2: You don't need so many buttons. I don't need so many buttons. The machine doesn't need so many buttons. The customer doesn't need so many bloody buttons. But if we don't have buttons on stereos, we don't sell them, do we?
0: Right.
2: Sales areas.

0: I've got a mate of mine, he's about 35 years old. He's one of the new men, see. So his wife's pregnant. And so within 3 weeks, he's a fully qualified gynecologist, you can imagine. He'd done all the breathing exercises and the sympathetic morning sickness. You know, he'd had 12 pints the night before. And on the day of the birth, he walks into the delivery room and he's loaded down with cassettes of whale noises and herbal pillows, you know, and just takes over and, like, tells everybody to get out and, like, she doesn't want any drugs. No, she doesn't want the epidural. No, she wants to go through the pain. Because if she doesn't have the pain, it interferes with the bonding process. Pillock. Why do you put up with this? Why do women put up with this? I mean, if I was a woman, I wouldn't have my husband at the birth of my child. If he insisted on being there at the birth, you know what I'd do? You know what I'd do? I'd insist on being there at his vasectomy. Ladies, you could have a field day! A couple of days before the operation, walk round the house with a pair of garden shears. Just to get him in the mood. Get the boy scouting from next door. Teach him a couple of knots in case things go wrong. And on the day itself, oh, go to town. Get a woman surgeon. Much more embarrassing. Much more embarrassing. And rule the place. You know, no painkillers for him. No, no, no. It's unnatural. Besides, he won't be able to hear the whale music. When they're about to start the operation, you can shout useful things out like, scalpel! Mallet! Chainsaw! And the thing is, when he wakes up, that's the best time. When he wakes up, just be sitting by the side of his bed with a couple of pickled onions in your hand. And say, I told you to go private!
1: Oh, it does make you feel uncomfortable, doesn't it? That's it for the Comedy Hour for this day. On the comedy front, we've heard from Victoria Wood, Kenneth Horne, Harry Enfield, The Long John, Smith & Jones and Jasper Carrot. Musically, we've heard Simply Red, Fleetwood Mac, Van Morrison, Enya, The Beautiful South, and we go out with Run Rig. It's been nice having your company today. Take care of yourselves till we meet again. Bye-bye.

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1: Hello and welcome to the Golden Years. 60 minutes of pure nostalgia as we take you back to 1975.
2: The oil crisis had left America with 2 million unsold cars. Launching Britain's sporty TR7 there was perhaps a touch optimistic. Nevertheless, British Leyland hoped to sell 12,000.
3: 25 years after the British opened up a brand new export market in the United States with an MG sports car, they're trying again. This time with the Triumph TR7. In those days, when British Leyland wasn't even a twinkle in Lord Stokes' eye, the American market was wide open and the British exploited it to the full. Today, it's perhaps the toughest market in the world, and the British have been beaten hands down. So the TR7 means more than an addition to the range. British Leyland hope it's the start of a new era.
2: Another casualty of the crisis was the supertanker. At Piraeus in Greece alone, 50 were laid up. Britain's second biggest oil company, Burma Oil, collapsed, plunging the stock market into gloom.
4: The tanker business is in trouble. Since the oil price rises 15 months ago, owners who could earn several hundred thousand pounds from a single voyage are now operating at a loss, or even worse, laying their ships up.
5: Many of the more grave predictions may well turn out to be just pessimism brought on by a temporary downturn of the market. But what has alarmed people in this business is the fact that the supertanker, that a few short months ago was the ship of the future, now appears to be almost the ship of the past.
2: The band may have played about Britannia ruling the waves, but it was more like struggling to stay afloat. Arriving in Washington for his first meeting with President Ford was Britain's Prime Minister, Harold Wilson. Their speeches reflected the stranglehold which the oil sheikhs had at that time.
6: Problems of recession, inflation, and of assuring equitable access to fairly priced resources threaten the stability of every economy and the welfare of people in developed as well as developing nations alike.
7: It is vital for the economic security, the jobs and the living standards of the millions of families whose interests we are here to protect and to serve.
8: There's been a good deal of talk in Washington in recent months that Britain's economy is in such a mess and her international influence is at such a low level that the country hardly rates as a major ally of the United States any longer. Mr. Wilson now has a couple of days in Washington to persuade President Ford that it would be a mistake to relegate Britain to a relatively minor league.

0: Britain got itself into another hole too by dropping plans for a Channel Tunnel.
1: Here at the British end of the Channel Tunnel, there's deep disappointment about the news that the government plans to scrap the idea of a Channel Tunnel. But all along, this government seemed lukewarm to the idea. A few months ago, it cancelled the idea of building a special rail link from London to the mouth of the tunnel. But here, the £30 million worth of work on this phase of the project is still going on, round the clock, 7 days a week.
0: In Northern Ireland, more than 150 prisoners were released during a ceasefire in the campaign of bombing and violence. There were hopes the truce would help bring a lasting solution. For the IRA, though, that meant Britain saying it intended to withdraw the troops. The ceasefire ended after 25 days. There was a belated knighthood for P.G. Wodehouse, the comic genius who created Bertie Wooster and Jeeves. Then, 93, he was still writing every day.
2: What do you think Jeeves would have to say to somebody who'd just been awarded a knighthood?
3: I think he'd be very pleased, don't you think so? I don't think Bertie's ever liked it to get one.
0: Sadly, he died just 6 weeks later. Tragedy on the tube at Moorgate, 35 people dead, 70 injured. A crowded commuter train failed to brake at the platform and crashed into a dead-end tunnel. It was the worst disaster in the London Underground's history. The first three coaches telescoped, and the rescue operation was long and difficult.
4: Special equipment had to be found to try and keep a supply of air reaching the front of the train, where rescuers and trapped were suffering a shortage of oxygen, rising temperatures, and from thick dust that choked what little air there was. Supplies of blood were also desperately needed. Throughout the day, hundreds of city workers queued to offer plasma. The police officer in charge at the scene said tonight, everyone, injured, rescuers and the public, have behaved quite magnificently.
0: The former Prime Minister, Edward Heath, stood down as Conservative Party leader. He'd lost the first round of a leadership challenge and withdrew before the second, paving the way for Margaret Thatcher, his former Education Minister, to take over. She was 49 and married to a wealthy businessman, Dennis. Sharp suits soon replaced the more casual clothes. Mrs. Thatcher was the first woman to lead a major British political party. Mr. Heath never got over his bitterness.

in Bridgetown. A British woman who already had considerable influence knighted the West Indies cricketing hero Gary Sobers. Sir Garfield, an all-rounder, was the greatest player of his day and captained the greatest team. For 10,000 cheering Barbadians, it was a great occasion. A great occasion, too, in South Korea. The world's biggest mass wedding saw 1,800 couples joined in Seoul's municipal gymnasium. Then they went on separate honeymoons. Well, after all, they'd only known each other for 2 weeks. For Cambodia, the nightmare of war was entering a more terrible phase. The communist Khmer Rouge were now besieging the starving capital, Phnom Penh. A steep

0: jet cargo planes are ferrying in ammunition. Americans here say that unless Congress agrees to another $200 million worth of aid for Cambodia, the army will run out of bullets and shells within 3 months. The Cambodian army is totally dependent on the Pentagon. Today, the fate of Phnom Penh's 2 million people hangs in the balance because of a series of military blunders. This grain ship is being unloaded 2 weeks after limping into Phnom Penh on the Mekong River, the last ship in the last convoy to break the Red Cambodians' blockade. It brought 3,000 tons of Californian rice. Men and women alike earn the equivalent of 5 pence daily, enough money to buy a pound of rice on the black market. There's no other source. The food shortage is so desperate that the labourers try to smuggle small amounts of rice out for their hungry families. But there are stringent security checks at the dock entrance. The other cargo ships are empty. They're trapped here. The capital's main lifeline remains cut by the Red Cambodians, who've sunk over 20 supply ships.
1: In Britain, the army moved in to clear 70,000 tons of rubbish from the streets of Glasgow. A 10-week pay strike by dust cart drivers meant there was a serious fire and health hazard.
2: After the first day of the operation, the army says it's cleared 600 tons of rubbish from the streets of Glasgow. A good start, they say, but still less than the amount of new rubbish that's been dumped today. The soldiers concentrated on the older tenement areas of the city. They were helped by some of Glasgow's dustmen, who haven't been involved in the strike. The dustmen will be getting nearly £90 a week for the job. The soldiers, their normal weekly wage of around £27.

Viet Cong were closing in on the capital, Saigon. Fear of the communist Viet Cong gripped many people, especially the well-off and those linked with the Americans and the old regime. The South President Thieu resigned. It was said the nation wept tears of relief. He attacked the Americans for pulling out rather than repulsing the Viet Cong assault. The suspicion was that his frail successor was a puppet and that Thieu still held the real power and the loyalty of the military. He stayed in the presidential palace. With their enemy,

0: on the outskirts of the city, many prayed for peace. In a way, these prayers were answered. The city finally surrendered with hardly a struggle. The last Americans had left their embassy. Tens of thousands of Vietnamese fled too. On the day the South surrendered, the North Vietnamese embassy in London raised the red flag for the first time. The century's longest war was over. Vietnam's neighbor Cambodia also fell. The capital Phnom Penh had suffered a 3.5-month siege. Trouble had spread to peaceful Cambodia when Vietnamese communists used it as a base. The Americans were invited to invade and remove them by Cambodia's leader Lon Nol, but replaced the former ruler, Prince Sihanouk. But when they failed, it was Lon Nol who left as the country fell to the Khmer Rouge. They cut communications and a bloodbath was feared. Sihanouk would return as titular head of state, but the real power was exercised by men like Pol Pot, who controlled the fighters. Later, the world heard of the killing fields of Pol Pot. 1 million died before he too was driven out. As well as political opponents, these included the urban middle classes and the intelligentsia. In recession-hit Britain, unemployment topped the million mark. It seemed such a lot in those days. The latest figures had risen nearly 40,000 at a time of the year when they were expected to fall. Inflation was over 20%. The Chancellor, Dennis Healey, imposed a tough budget. Road tax up from £25 to 40, cigarettes up 10p and 2p on a pint of beer. From May, VAT on luxury goods would treble to 25%.
1: The stampede to buy televisions, radios, hi-fi and electrical equipment before the VAT increases take effect started in earnest today. One chain of electrical stores are hiring extra transport to get goods from warehouses into the shops to meet the rush. And they say there may be a shortage of washing machines, televisions and refrigerators, the biggest sellers, before the next 2 weeks are up. Queues of up to 200 people have been reported at some branches. Another chain, specialising in hi-fi equipment, are planning to allow people to order in advance at the old rates to beat possible shortages of popular lines.
2: Tobias Wilcock, welcoming you aboard Coconut Airways Flight 372 to Bridgetown, Barbados. We will be flying at an height of 32,000 feet and at an airspeed of approximately 600 miles per hour. Refreshments will be served after takeoff. Kindly fasten your safety belt.

0: ship, morning sure. cloud. May God bless her and all who sail in her.
1: For Mr. Heath, there was a new yacht, his fourth, and called Morning Cloud, like its predecessors. His summer breaks would be spent preparing for the Admiral's Cup. He'd led Britain's winning team in 71, and meanwhile, others headed further afield. The Queen and Prince Philip were messing about in boats in an even more exotic location, Hong Kong.
2: Under a wet and cloudy sky, the Queen reviewed a water pageant at Aberdeen, the centre of the colony's fishing industry. Her white motor launch was escorted by two dragon boats, traditional pageant craft, each with a 36-man crew.
1: Prince Charles had a hairy experience too, his regalia as Great Master of the Order of the Bath being set off with a more fashionable, although short-lived, facial adornment.
3: The tanker docked during the night with its cargo of 14,000 tons of North Sea oil, a trickle compared with what is to come, and 18 months later than had originally been scheduled, but nonetheless something to celebrate. There to help with the celebrations was the new Energy Secretary, Mr. Tony Benn, who boarded the tanker from a Russian-built hydrofoil. He and the chairman of the American company which produced the oil opened a valve connecting the tanker to shore installations.
4: We will be, in time, one of the 10 largest oil-producing countries in the world. We're infinitely the strongest in terms of energy resources among the common market countries. It's a day, of course, of national celebration and congratulation.
5: Well, this is it, the first few drops of our North Sea oil. So far, this jugful has cost £3,000,000,000 and taken nearly a decade to get. Even now, it'll be 15 days before this oil is processed and makes its first anonymous appearance in the petrol pumps of our garages.
3: By the end of 1980, though, today's trickle will have grown to the point where we're self-sufficient in oil.
1: Some was needed for pouring on the troubled waters of Britain's common market membership. A national referendum was held. People held strong views, and in those days they could get close enough to their leader for a meaningful discussion.
6: It was called a buffet luncheon for the campaign workers, but it rapidly turned into a victory party, with most of the prominent personalities in the campaign joining in the celebration. Sir Christopher Soames, one of Britain's commissioners in Brussels. Geoffrey Rippon, one of the Tory ministers who originally took us into Europe. And of course, Mr. Heath, beaming broadly as the results came in, signifying a massive yes right across the country.
7: Well, I'm delighted with the result. I've worked for this for 25 years. I was the Prime Minister who led Britain into the community, and I'm naturally delighted that the referendum is working out as it is.
6: When the result was clear beyond doubt, the campaign leaders emerged from their private party to acknowledge the cheers of the campaign workers. It was left to the Home Secretary to deliver the final words for the pro-marketeers.
8: It is D-Day in the battle for a British resurgence, based not on sulking isolation, but on enthusiastic cooperation.
1: Order! Order! And so began radio broadcast from Parliament. Now the nation could hear the Prime Minister being heckled by professionals.
9: If the radio experiment passes off well, the MPs then decide, I hope fairly soon, to make it a permanent experiment. Then it might well lead to bringing in the television cameras later.
1: It did, but it took 14 years.

0: The Apollo spacecraft carries on its nose a special docking module instead of the usual moon landing craft. The docking module will enable Apollo to join on to Soyuz while both are in orbit. And through the hatches of the module, the Russian and American spacemen will be able to meet and to wriggle into each other's spacecraft. The Russian and American astronauts and cosmonauts have been practicing together in both Russia and the USA for more than a year now, and they've learnt each other's language. The docking module has been built in the USA, but only after many meetings between engineers of both sides. It has to reconcile all the differences between Russian and American engineering practices. And in Russia, too, they've been testing the mechanism that will actually grip the two craft together when they meet. The Americans, of course, have had to be shown Soyuz at close quarters. Basically, this is a political spaceflight, a demonstration that the two superpowers can work together, a symbol of détente. So the Russians have had to show things that we in the West have never seen before, and details of how the Russian astronauts can get a drink in the weightless conditions of space. American astronauts will eat a space meal with the Russians. But whether they'll need to use the Russian space toilet, we don't know yet.
1: Uganda's dictator, Idi Amin, fell out with Britain after a British lecturer was sentenced to death. International pressure made Amin relent.
2: Do you feel the relations between our two countries can now improve?
3: Even now it is excellent, I want to tell you. even some of my children, I would not tell you, are being looked after by the British missionaries. I want just to for your information. We are very happy, we enjoy. It is the only government who are misinforming the public under you, the BBC, and the news media. It is true. But it is not actually me. I enjoy excellent relationship with the Great Britain.
1: John Stonehouse, the Labour MP and former minister, returned to Britain from Australia to face the music. 8 months before, he'd staged a sensational disappearance and ran off with his secretary, Sheila Buckley. Now they were accompanied by Scotland Yard detectives. In Britain, charges of forgery, theft and fraud awaited them. 50,000 people at the Durham Miners' Gala heard the Prime Minister, Harold Wilson, call for wage restraint. Inflation was now 25%. Unemployment, still rising, was at its highest level since 1940. But the unions resented new laws limiting increases to £6 a week.
4: The battle against inflation is a battle for employment. Win that battle, and the full employment to which we are pledged becomes a reality. I've never been allowed to forget a phrase of mine of some years ago. One man's wage increase is another man's price increase. In these grim days, it's more than that. One man's wage increase could mean another man's ticket to the dole queue.

0: One economic casualty was Bieber in Kensington High Street. In swinging 60s London, the original trendy boutique was the in place and a smash hit. 1972 saw it graduate into a department store. You could buy a lifestyle or hang out in hip places like the Roof Garden and Disco. Unfortunately for its creators, more people were hanging out than were buying.
1: I think the only thing that was wrong was the sort of economical situation that hit us, you know, that sort of happened practically 2 weeks after we moved into the store, which, I mean, nobody foresaw.
0: Harrods was facing different pressures. The model Twiggy and comedian Spike Milligan handed in a petition at the start of the summer sale. It was against the selling of animal skins, from fur coats to crocodile handbags. Harrods' argument that most were from farmed animals cut little ice.
2: So why kill a poor animal for, you know, just to wear a blooming coat? I mean, you a full-length leopard coat for one woman, you need about three leopards. You know, and, you know, we ain't going to have any leopards left if they keep killing them, are we?
0: In Helsinki, an international security pact was signed.
3: But much more remains to be done before we prematurely congratulate ourselves. Military competition must be controlled. Political competition must be restrained.
0: The leaders of 37 countries took part. It was the result of 2 years' work. The pact recognized Europe's borders and effectively the Eastern Bloc. The Soviets promised to uphold human rights and allow free movement of ideas and people across borders. It was a fine pact, but all too often it was honored in the breach. The six so-called Birmingham pub bombers were convicted in what became one of the most notorious cases in British legal history. Two IRA bombs had killed 21 people and injured 166 others. The police presented confessions and scientific tests showing the men had handled explosives. But 16 years later, all this evidence was discredited and the men were freed. Attention turned to the policemen involved and to the scientists. It also raised serious questions about the legal system which had presided over such a miscarriage of justice. In October 1975, four other people were jailed for IRA explosions at Guildford. 14 years later, that conviction was overturned too.

0: On England's cricket pitches that summer, a few people just weren't playing the game. The third test against Australia was abandoned after the Headingley pitch was vandalised. That followed an incident at Lord's when a male streaker had enlivened the proceedings. But this was all about George Davis, a taxi driver jailed for armed robbery. A group protesting his innocence and campaigning for his release wrecked the pitch to get publicity.
1: Well, I feel very sad, really. The game was very evenly poised and it was a great day in the making, but it's not to be, and that's the way it is.
0: The Ladies European Open saw Bob Hope and Bing Crosby on the road to Sunningdale.
2: He's coming out here today, isn't he?
3: Yep.
2: They can pump him up. He'll be out here any minute.
3: You going to beat him?
2: I hope to.
3: Bing Crosby says he's going to beat you today.
2: Well, he's been saying that for years. He's been trying, you know.
3: You don't think
2: and the way I'm putting these, he may.
3: Isn't this rather an unusual place to find you, playing golf in a Women's Open Championship?
2: No, I've been working at this for years, trying to get in. And I finally made it. I think with my swing, I belong here.
4: One more dying Dutch elm disappears from the skyline. The deadly fungus which attacked the tree came to Britain from Canada 7 years ago and kills 20,000 elms on average every day in southern England alone. The Forestry Commission hoped they could contain it by felling infected trees, but failed. The virulent fungus, which is carried by a beetle the size of a housefly, is spreading rapidly in weather similar to the hot, dry summers of its native habitat, North America. The recent heatwave has provided perfect flying conditions for the beetle, encouraging the insect to forage faster and further. Instead of breeding once a year, the heat has trebled the insect's numbers. Altogether, the confirmation that the disease has broken out in new areas is a bitter blow to local authorities and private landowners. And to the Forestry Commission, who say that the elm is a vital provider of shade and shelter in both the town and the country. This year, nearly 2 million elms are expected to die, dramatically changing the landscape where the beetles make their devastating attacks.
0: London had its hottest day for 35 years. Ice cream sales hit 100 million a week. These Birmingham forge workers were sent home early as temperatures there soared well over 100 degrees. That's about 40 Celsius. They might have preferred a job in this beer bottling plant, though even that seemed to be thirsty work. Mind you, I doubt if he was as dry as the nation's reservoirs were.

0: London suffered a series of explosions. An IRA bomb at the Park Lane Hilton killed 2 people and injured 63.
1: The bomb exploded on the ground floor in the entrance hall crowded with about 100 people. One man who was in the hall said he thought it was under a big armchair in the middle of the lobby. The blast shook the 28-floor building, blowing windows into the street.
0: The Spaghetti House siege in Knightsbridge saw armed raiders holding several Italians hostage. The robbers had panicked when the takings were kicked under a counter.
2: A Spaghetti House manager had raised the alarm after dodging the 3 gunmen staging a hold-up. Dogs were brought in and a stretch of Knightsbridge was sealed off. Meanwhile, the gunmen, faced with a robbery gone wrong, sat tight with their 8 hostages. Lord Pitt, a West Indian who was last year's chairman of the GLC, arrived to talk to the coloured gunmen. Suddenly, one hostage was released as a goodwill gesture. Alfredo Olivelli, one of the restaurant group's managers, walked out unharmed.
0: The siege ended peacefully 5 days later. The beauty of Mount Everest was captured as Dougal Haston and Doug Scott became the first Britons to reach the 29,000-foot summit. Led by Chris Bonington, they were also the first team to succeed on the southwest route. They used some of the biggest ladder bridges ever built on Everest to cross the deep crevasses, but one route they wished to take proved to be too dangerous. In the Irish Republic, a Dutch businessman, T. de Herrema, was kidnapped. His captors wanted 3 IRA prisoners freed. Over 2 weeks later, the kidnapper's hiding place was found in County Kildare.
3: Inside the end of Terry's house, where Eddie Gallagher and his woman accomplice hold Dr. Herrema in an upstairs bedroom, there's little evidence of any substantial development. Gallagher remains defiant and abusive in his frequent verbal exchanges with the police who occupy the ground floor. Dr. Herrema himself sounds reasonably well, say the police. They won't disclose what he and Gallagher are saying to them, though. The kidnappers have a transistor radio, electricity, water, and toilet facilities.
0: Dr. Herrema was released after 36 days. At Rotterdam Airport, 3 of his 4 sons and hundreds of well-wishers greeted him. He hadn't been harmed, but during the siege, a gun was held to his head as he begged the police not to storm the house. Holland's relief at his freedom was reflected by the flowers Queen Juliana sent his wife. The Soviet dissident, Andrei Sakharov, won the Nobel Peace Prize. Dr. Sakharov was called the father of the Soviet H-bomb. But it was his work for disarmament that gained him the award. He was a leading human rights campaigner and pledged the money to helping political prisoners.

0: Hollywood's most glamorous couple got married for the second time, but it was no big showbiz event. It happened in a remote village in northern Botswana. Richard Burton and Elizabeth Taylor had divorced just 16 months earlier, citing irreconcilable differences. They had been back together since August. Their marriage was conducted by a district commissioner. The witnesses came from a nearby game lodge. This marriage wasn't to last either. Near London, Graham Hill, the British racing driver, died when his Piper Aztec plane crashed while returning from France. Twice world champion, Hill had recently announced his retirement. Five members of the Lotus team died too.
1: At daylight, with fog persisting, the detailed investigation got underway. Two air crash inspectors sifted through the rubble, but the fire had left precious little in the way of evidence. What is known is that as the plane came in over the golf course toward Elstree Airfield, it was already too low. In dense fog, it clipped a group of trees, hit the ground, and careered along the fairway to the fourth green, colliding finally with a line of trees. It was just 3 miles from the airfield.
2: If anything, these 10 women looked more attractive than when they actually won the competition. Among them, Rosemary Franklin, first UK winner in 1961. Miss Sweden was the first Miss World 25 years ago.
3: I'm sorry, it's 24 and a half.
4: Oh, I do apologize.
3: And it looks like yesterday.
2: The organizers, Mecca Limited, are hoping that this year there'll be no major problem. Last year's winner resigned after only 4 days, and 73's winner was dethroned by Mecca themselves.
0: The 18-year-old winner from Puerto Rico posed for the traditional breakfast photo call. But at 25, the contest itself, abhorred by feminists, was beginning to show its age. As winter set in, industrial action hit the hospitals. A junior doctor's dispute about overtime pay fell foul of the government's pay code. The result was many closed casualty departments.
5: Ambulance crews are facing the growing problem of just where to take casualties. Only a third of London's 90 casualty hospitals are still open. Less seriously injured people are being asked to consult their own family doctors. A woman of 83 who lives next door to a closed hospital had a 10-minute drive to get her to St. Stephen's in Chelsea, where the doctors aren't banning overtime and the emergency department is managing to cope.
6: Ambulance control had 175 emergencies in the first hour of Christmas Day. And with half of London's hospitals partly or completely closed to casualties because of the doctor's dispute, extra pressure was put on the service.
7: And that's how it was in 1975. The news clips today were courtesy of the BBC and Telstar, and it's been great having your company. Take care of yourselves till we meet again. Bye-bye.

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1: 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Here are those numbers again. Tewkesbury 291743 or Gloucester 726 666. The British Red Cross. 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
1: 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Every Monday, Charlie's can be found at the Butterfly Garden in Bam Furlong Road, Cheltenham. On the second Monday of the month, we have our bereavement group in Gloucester, and we have monthly groups in Lydney and Littledean. For more information, please check our website, charlies.org.uk, or contact us on 01452 939 000. Here's that number again, 01452 939 000. 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
1: 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Here's that number again, 03 00 422 3231. You can also visit one of our offices at Cheltenham General Hospital or Gloucestershire Royal Hospital. They're open Monday to Friday from 9 in the morning to 5 in the afternoon. The Cheltenham and Gloucester Hospitals Charity, making hospital life better for everyone you know and love.

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1: 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Here's that number again, 0300 422 3231. You can also visit one of our offices at Cheltenham General Hospital or Gloucestershire Royal Hospital. They're open Monday to Friday from 9 in the morning to 5 in the afternoon. The Cheltenham and Gloucester Hospitals Charity, making hospital life better for everyone you know and love.

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1: Hello, I'm Mick Brunt. Just over a year ago, my normal day was interrupted when I had a cardiac arrest. My heart stopped beating. If it wasn't for the quick work of a member of the public and the rapid response team, I would not be here today to tell you my story. I was rushed to hospital, had a stent put in that day, and open heart surgery 2 weeks later.
2: Cheltenham Heart to Heart is an organisation linked with the British Heart Foundation that runs groups to help people with heart conditions rebuild a healthy lifestyle. Our classes are run by qualified instructors on various days of the week in several locations across Cheltenham.
1: Since joining Cheltenham Heart to Heart, I have been exercising at my own pace twice a week with fellow members who have been in a similar situation to me. There's always time for a chat and we have fun.
2: If you think that Cheltenham Heart to Heart might be something of interest to you, just speak to your cardiac rehab nurse or call Trish on 079 56 46 6617. That number again, 079 56 46 6617.
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go for walks, to the movies, maybe to the park. 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I keep saying, she'll be back.

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1: Every year, one man in ten will be diagnosed with prostate cancer. 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I and my family know we've been there. 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You will not be alone. You will meet many others with the same fears, anxieties, and concerns as yourself. There is also a separate group for wives and partners which meets on a Wednesday evening later in the month. To find out all about us, visit our website or visit our Facebook page. There will always be a warm welcome for you at either of our meetings. Remember, you are not alone. 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
3: I got a call the other day. 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

NHS to the test, the Friends and Family Test. It's a short questionnaire you can complete whenever you get care or treatment from us. It's open to everyone, with your answers going to the people making decisions about your local services. You'll be contacted by phone within 24 hours of leaving hospital to ask you for feedback about your stay or outpatient appointment. 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We need to know where things are going well and where they could be improved. So start putting us to the test by asking any of our staff how you can take part.

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1: 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And I'll just give you that number again. 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

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Here's that number again, 0300 111 9000. 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
2: 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By the morning, I was really tired and hungry. Then I was offered a place to stay with Gloucestershire Night Stop. I stayed with a couple just outside Cheltenham. They were really friendly, I had a room of my own, and they gave me a really big meal. Now Night Stop are helping me to find a more permanent place to stay.
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What a perfect day. Drink sangria in the park. Later when it gets dark.

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1: What is a heart attack? 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
1: 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Here's that number again, 01242 221170. 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
1: 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These challenges affect not only those with cancer, but their family and friends too. Maggie's is there for anyone living with or affected by cancer, offering an evidence-based programme of support that has been shown to strengthen physical and emotional well-being. Built alongside Cheltenham General Hospital, our centre is an uplifting place with qualified professional staff on hand to offer the support people need. Practical advice about cancer, its treatments, welfare benefits, blue badge applications, bereavement and emotional support. A friendly place to meet other people in a similar situation. 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Alternatively, we can be contacted on 01242 250 611. Here's our number again, 01242 250 611. Maggie's, offering free practical, emotional and social support to people living with or affected by cancer.

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1: Norovirus is the most common cause of stomach bugs and can affect people of any age. Recognising the condition and taking action to prevent its spread is very important. The symptoms of a norovirus infection begin around 12 to 72 hours after you pick up the infection. Symptoms usually last for 12 to 60 hours, but sometimes longer. You may start to feel sick, and this is often followed by vomiting. Many patients will also get watery diarrhea, and some people will have flu-like symptoms. It is very infectious and is easily spread from person to person, and more likely to spread where people are in close proximity. Public places like hospitals and care homes are susceptible to outbreaks of norovirus and may result in ward closures and restricted visiting to help reduce the spread of infection. Do not visit people in hospitals or care homes until 72 hours after your symptoms have gone, and do not visit if you have been in contact with anyone in the last 3 days who has diarrhea or vomiting.

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To you, the patients of Gloucestershire Royal and Cheltenham General Hospitals. 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
1: 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You'll have 2 half-hour sessions a week in a local library, community centre or cafe that's easy for you both to get to. Following a tried and tested reading programme, you'll work at your own pace, always keeping in mind whatever your end goal may be. 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
1: I want to tell you about sepsis. Sepsis is a life-threatening condition. Last year, it killed 48,000 people in the UK. It can lead to shock, multiple organ failure, and even death if not recognised and treated promptly. There is no single sign or diagnostic test, and sepsis is indiscriminate. While it primarily affects very young children, older adults, and people with underlying health conditions, it can sometimes be triggered in those who are otherwise fit and healthy. Sepsis always starts with an infection, such as a chest or urinary tract infection. It is not known why some people develop sepsis in response to these common infections, whereas others don't. How do you spot sepsis in adults? They could have slurred speech or confusion, have extreme shivering or muscle pain, do not pass urine for a whole day, have severe breathlessness. They feel like they are going to die. 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If you or another adult develop any of these signs, it is important to seek urgent medical attention. If you are worried about an infection, call 111 or contact your GP. 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And just ask, could it be sepsis?

0: 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Don't forget to put your tooth under the pillow.
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watch the children play. You know tomorrow is their future, but for me, just another day. 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
1: If you notice blood in your pee, don't ignore it. 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Chances are it's nothing serious, but it could be an early sign of kidney or bladder cancer. Finding it early makes it more treatable. So if you do notice blood in your pee, even just the one,

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1: Ever felt like food is sticking when you swallow? 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
1: You were there with every breath I needed to take. You were there throughout my day, from the moment I slept until the second I was awake. 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But where are you now? You've drained from my face. Bloodstocks are falling. 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NHS Blood Donation. Your blood matters.

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1: Yeah, yeah, everybody thinks Carol smiles. She smiles all the time. I don't, and I smiled even less when I had my second child. I remember them saying, complications, you need this emergency blood transfusion. I just really panicked about absolutely everything, except whether they had enough blood to save me. 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
1: 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For more information, call us on Tewkesbury 291743 or Gloucester 726666. Here are those numbers again. Tewkesbury 291743 or Gloucester 726666. The British Red Cross, the power of kindness.

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Hello, and yes, you are in tune with Cotswold Hospital Radio, broadcasting to Cheltenham General and Gloucestershire Royal Hospitals. In the next hour, I'd like to take you back to 1976 to recall some of the local and international news headlines and to recall some of the sports events and entertainments that we enjoyed in that year.

Mamma Mia that was at the top of the charts in January 1976. 1976, the year we're visiting. What do you remember of 1976? Well, for me, it's that long hot summer, causing the Labour government to introduce a drought emergency, to be monitored by the MP, Dennis Howell, and the wearing of seatbelts in cars became compulsory. The Four Seasons, led by Frankie Valli, first entered the UK charts in 1962. Over the next 14 years, they had 10 top 20 hits, until their first number one in 1976. A strange title, December 63, Oh, What a Night.

Frankie Valli and the Four Seasons. What news was on the sports pages of British papers in 1976? At Wembley, Southampton beat Manchester United 1-0 in the FA Cup final. At Wimbledon, Bjorn Borg beat Ili Nastasi to become men's singles champion, and Chris Evert became ladies' champion, beating Yvonne Corley. Our own Sue Barker won the French Open tournament. Ice skating took the headlines when John Curry became European figure skating champion in Switzerland. He then went to the Winter Olympics in Canada and won Olympic gold.

Tina Charles and I Love to Love, her one and only number one in Britain. Rod Stewart's recording Tonight's the Night had 8 weeks at the top of the American charts.

Rod Stewart. Well, what could we watch on the telly if we stayed in of an evening in 1976? There was the rise and fall of Reginald Perrin. Ronnie Barker and David Jason were open all hours. More seriously, Derek Jacobi was I, Claudius, and we watched The Duchess of Duke Street. There was a documentary based on life aboard the aircraft carrier HMS Ark Royal, titled Sailing. And on a Saturday morning, Noel Edmonds introduced the multicoloured swap shop. American imports included The Muppet Show and the detectives Starsky and Hutch.

0: David Soul, one of the stars of Starsky and Hutch and Silver Lady, his US number one in 1976, which topped the British charts a year later.
1: Yeah, everybody thinks Carol smiles, she smiles all the time. I don't, and I smiled even less when I had my second child. 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

the Wurzels. More news now from the papers in 1976. The United States celebrated their bicentennial. Harold Wilson announced he was to resign as Prime Minister, and Michael Foot beat James Callaghan to take over as leader of the Labour Party, while David Steele became leader of the Liberals. The Queen opened the National Exhibition Centre in Birmingham. Basil Hume was the new Archbishop of Westminster. The airliner Concorde made its first commercial transatlantic flight in May that year. The pier at Southend-on-Sea was destroyed by fire. In November, Jimmy Carter became President of the United States. At Epsom, Lester Pigott won his seventh Derby on a horse called Emporee.

Winners of the European Song Contest of 1976, Brotherhood of Man, with the winning song, Save Your Kisses for Me. In America, at the Grammy Awards ceremony, the winner of the Song of the Year was written by Bruce Johnson. Barry Manilow recorded it and took it to number one in the charts. I Write the Songs.

Barry Manilow and the Grammy-winning Song of the Year, I Write the Songs. The winner of the Grammy for Record of the Year went to George Benson's recording of This Masquerade.

George Benson, This Masquerade. One of the top songs in Britain in 1976, with 6 weeks at number one, was written by Elton John and Bernie Taupin, and it had Elton duetting with Kiki Dee.

Chicago and If You Leave Me Now. There were some very good films to be seen at British cinemas in 1976. Sylvester Stallone starred in the first of his Rocky films. Dustin Hoffman was in the thriller Marathon Man. Sissy Spacek starred in the film of the Stephen King book Carrie. And the young Jodie Foster was in the musical Bugsy Malone. The 1976 Oscar for the Best Song Written for a Movie went to Evergreen, written by Paul Williams and Barbara Streisand, and sung by Barbara in A Star Is Born.

the 1976 Oscar-winning Evergreen. Andrew Lloyd Webber and Tim Rice's Evita opened on the West End stage in June 1978. However, the original cast recording of the songs in the show was released in November 1976. Barbara Dixon sang the role of the mistress on the record and had a big hit with Another Suitcase in Another Hall.

Barbara Dixon from the original cast recording of Evita. More headlines from the back pages of the papers in 1976. James Hunt became the world motor racing champion. Niki Lauda survived an horrendous crash in the German Grand Prix. And you may have won a bob or two on the Grand National winner Ragtag. And in football, yellow and red cards were introduced for foul play. Here's another group from Liverpool, The Real Thing, and their number one, You to Me Are Everything.

The Real Thing. Just time now to introduce a group who had 10 records in the UK top 10 in the 70s, including 3 weeks at number one in 1976 with Under the Moon of Love, Shawadi Wadi.

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1: Cotswold Hospital Radio presents Me and My Music. On today's programme, Colin Dickinson is in conversation with Julie Ford, the senior sister on Knightsbridge Ward at Cheltenham General Hospital.
2: Hello and welcome to Me and My Music. My name is Colin Dickinson and I'm talking to senior sister Julie Ford of Knightsbridge Ward. Hello, Julie.
3: Hello.
2: Welcome to the show. And we look forward to hearing your choice of music and also what you're doing at the present time and what you've done in the past. So, let's start from the very, very beginning. Where are you actually born?
3: Right, well, I was born in Londonderry in Northern Ireland. My dad came over here to work, as a lot of Irish men did, in the 60s, and my mum followed him over. She always went home to have all of her children, so she trotted back and forth, and then we settled in Cheltenham when I was five.
2: Yeah.
3: In an era when it was okay to play outside, and you went out in the morning and you came home for something to eat and went out in the evening. And we had a big green in front of the house, played British Bulldog.
2: Lovely.
3: And lots of friends, yeah. Really, yeah. Good.
2: I mean, those were the days, weren't they?
3: They were.
2: When there was no threat at all, and we as children enjoyed playing outside and with other children as well.
3: Yeah, that's it. You know, there was none of sitting in front of the TV or sitting in front of a Xbox or what they do these days. No, all out and about all the time, yeah. All weathers.
2: Yeah. And why Cheltenham particularly? Did your father get a job here?
3: He got a job here. He originally worked as a bus conductor. And so some afternoons, if it was very stressful, when Mum had three kids under five, she would actually take us over to Coronation Square, plonk us on the front seat of the bus, and Dad would drive us around Cheltenham as he was doing his conducting for a couple of hours to give her a couple of hours peace and quiet.
2: Right.
3: And then lots of other Irish men came over, and my dad was a civil engineer by trade and then eventually went into the building trade, and lots of the buildings around Cheltenham. Race course and lots of buildings he was involved in the construction of, so yeah, so that's why we settled in Cheltenham.
2: Yeah, and a lovely place to live. I mean, and you're still living here?
3: Still live in Cheltenham, yeah. So, I could consider it my home now, and met my husband here, so yeah. Dad unfortunately has passed away, but my mum's still here, so
2: right.
3: Brothers and sisters, so yeah, settled here.
2: Brilliant. Okay, well, let's go on to your first choice of music, and what's this going to be?
3: So for my first choice of music, I chose Ride a White Swan by T-Rex. The reason I chose it was because Mark Bolan was just a little bit different from your average pop star when I was growing up. Looked a bit quirky, was a bit different to what everybody else liked at school. And, you know, it was Thursday night, 7 o'clock, and it's Top of the Pops.
2: Yeah,
3: so we always used to sit down, watch Top of the Pops, have a guess at what's going up the charts, what bands people going to dance to this week. So it was a real sort of iconic thing. And again, Mark Bolan, a real iconic person. And so that's why I chose this as my first record.
2: Excellent. So let's have a listen to Ride a White Swan from 1970. Goodness me, that's a long time ago, by T-Rex.

0: That was T-Rex and Rider White Swan. So, here you are in Cheltenham.
1: Mm-hmm.
0: And presumably you went to school in Cheltenham.
1: Yes, so started primary school at St Gregory's in Cheltenham Town Centre. Met my best friend, Esther, on the first day of school. We both passed the 50 mark last year, so we've been friends for 45 years now.
0: Oh, brilliant.
1: She was my bridesmaid and my children's godmother. So Mum had, as I said before, three children under five, and then my youngest brother came along when I was nine. So I felt I was a little bit more grown up and liked to get involved in changing the nappies. And she used to let me take him out in his pram and push him around for a walk, and I was very proud of that. And school days, you remember them as really happy times. And again, you know, we were outside in all weathers, outside toilets, none of this luxury that these children have these days.
0: Yeah.
1: But a really, you know, a small school compared with a lot of the schools in Cheltenham, and a really nice place to be.
0: Yeah, were the class sizes fairly small in those days?
1: Well, you know, in those days, a class of sort of 30 wasn't thought to be unreasonable.
0: Hmm.
1: Perhaps we were better behaved. You know, there didn't need to be such a small class ratio. And they used to take you in two intakes in the year. So half of you went in at Easter and then the other half went in September. So you only had sort of a half a class for the first bit.
0: Yeah.
1: So, yeah, really, it was a good school. Always remember it as a friendly school, and the headmaster, very supportive. And I still think now, he always used to say, you read, read, read. It's the key to success. And I loved books at that age, and I still am an avid reader now. I love books still.
0: Oh, brilliant. And so you were there from five.
1: Yeah.
0: Yes, until
1: 11.
0: 11.
1: Yeah.
0: I think this is a spot maybe we better have another piece of music.
1: Okay. So, my second choice of music, I've chosen See My Baby Jive by Wizard. Again, not your average pop star, looks a bit quirky, but this was the first record I ever bought. Used to earn our pocket money by doing chores in the week at home, and it was I lived by Coronation Square, and in those days they used to have a record shop, and, you know, being able to go over with your pennies that you'd earned from doing your chores and buy your first record. So that's why I've chosen this one.
0: And this must have been vinyl in those days.
1: Oh, yeah. I've still got a massive vinyl collection at home.
0: Have you?
1: I can't bear to part with them all.
0: No. So have I. And I can't bear.
1: I don't play them, but no. I've still got them.
0: Yeah. So let's have a listen to See My Baby Jive by Wizard, and this is from 1973.

0: was See My Baby Jive by Wizard from 1973. And I'm talking to senior sister Julie Ford from Knightsbridge Ward. So, you've been to St. Gregory's and happy?
1: Yes, happy.
0: And doing well at school?
1: Yeah, I guess so. Passed my 11 plus, so...
0: Good.
1: Wasn't all bad.
0: Yeah.
1: So, as a good Catholic girl, if you passed your 11 plus, you then went to Charton Park Convent. Day school for girls, which is nice, St. Edward's up in Charton Kings.
0: Oh, yeah.
1: But no mixing with the boys in those days. We weren't allowed to fraternise with the boys at Whitefriars until we were in the sixth form, so very protected.
0: Yeah.
1: I stayed there and did my A-levels, knowing that I already had my place nursing, and worked part-time in an elderly care home at the weekends, started with washing up and progressed through to caring. So I had some insight into... what was involved with nursing before I started. Part-time work, financed your going out, buying your records.
0: Yeah.
1: Jackie magazine, which was a must for all teenagers.
0: Absolutely.
1: In that day, with the problem page and, learn how to kiss a boy and all that sort of thing. And a little bit of makeup. And, so again, it probably wouldn't be the education I would choose for a child of mine, single-sex education. But at the same time, it was fairly strict, but very good. And again, lots of friends that I've made at school I'm still good friends with now today.
0: Very good. When did you decide actually to sort of take up nursing?
1: Probably at about the age of 7, when I got a nurse's outfit for Christmas.
0: Really?
1: The little one with the hat with the little red cross on. I don't know why it appealed to me. I always wanted to do it, and all my O levels and A levels and everything was geared towards becoming a nurse.
0: Hmm.
1: And it just all fell into place, and here I am.
0: Here you are.
1: X number of years later,
0: yeah.
1: Still doing the same thing. So
0: excellent. Yeah. And what A-levels did you get?
1: I did English, sociology, and, it was called food and nutrition, but basically cookery, with a little bit of nutrition in on the side. Yeah, so that was really good. And it's strange because things I learnt to cook then, you still turn out all these years later.
0: Yeah.
1: It's progressed a bit, but... Yeah, so it was good. I enjoyed it very, very much.
0: Very good. So let's go on to your third choice of music, and what's this going to be?
1: Well, I've chosen a bit of an obscure track here. I've gone for Ready, Steady, Go by Generation X. Now, the story behind this was in the sort of late 70s, early 80s, Generation X actually came to Charlton Town Hall to do a concert.
0: Oh, wow. Did you go to it?
1: We went to it, me and my best friend, Esther.
0: Yeah.
1: And it was a little bit way out because a lot of them were a bit punky. But however, we really, really enjoyed it. And Billy Idol, seeing him in the flesh, because he was a bit of a poster guy of ours. And we were hanging around after the concert was over. And we actually got invited backstage to meet Billy Idol and the rest of the band.
0: Brilliant.
1: Not just us, quite a few sort of girls. So it was a real, defining moment. We'd met a pop star in the flesh. And actually, they were really down-to-earth, really nice guys, not all this mood and aggression that they put across when they were on stage. And it was really good. I'm not sure that Sister Marie Therese of the convent would have been impressed at what two convent girls were up to that evening. But, however, it made a difference from when we did German at school. And Mrs. Bunting was our German teacher, and she'd say... Oh, what did you do last night? And we would say, Ich gehe in den Nachtigall. And she's like, you went to the night owl? How old are you? But they did do under 16 discos, so it was legitimate and we were allowed to go.
0: Once again, they were in the days when it was not really a threat at all, was it? I mean, girls could go out and...
1: there were... because it was an organised under 16 disco, so it was all safe and happy, and you could only buy a Pepsi, there was no danger, and in those days mums and dads didn't think anything of dropping you off and picking you up afterwards, and it was all safe and it was all part of growing up really, and
0: sure,
1: fraternising with boys and girls, and it was good. We enjoyed it.
0: So this is from 1978. And this is Generation X with Ready, Steady, Go.

0: So I already knew that I had my place to start nursing in January of 82. When I left school in 81, the summer of 81, I worked for 6 months in an elderly care home where I'd worked whilst I was at school, just aiming towards starting my nursing in the January. Again, so much fun to be had as a student nurse. Lots of camaraderie. Lots of girls lived in at that time, although I didn't. I lived at home. So we made lots and lots of friends, had lots of socialising. Good fun on the wards. Hard work, but really good fun. Patients stayed in for a lot longer than they do these days, so you actually had a proportion of well patients on the ward as well as very sick patients. So you'd often go on duty to do your night shift, and the first thing you'd look at is who was fit and well and who could take the tea trolley round so that you could get out of doing that job. But yeah, really good fun, nice time, and then did my training for 3 years and qualified in 1985.
1: And which hospital was that in?
0: So I trained in Cheltenham Hospital. People think that lack of jobs for nurses is a new thing. However, when I qualified in 85, there was a scarcity of jobs then as well. So they asked us if we'd consider working anywhere else. So I said, yes, I wouldn't mind working at St Paul's. And so I ended up on Anne Maud at St Paul's.
1: Which, where's St Paul's?
0: So where St Paul's Medical Centre is now.
1: Oh, right.
0: Down on Swindon Road. That was actually a standalone hospital in those days. So the maternity unit was based there. And on the side of the maternity unit, there was a quite a large gynaecology ward. So we had the main ward, which was for patients that were coming in having their surgery. And then there was a little convalescent bit around the corner.
1: Mm-hmm.
0: Because in those days, the consultants thought, if you stayed in for 2 weeks after your surgery, you're lucky if you stay in for 2 days now, that if you were a wife and a mum and you were in hospital, they knew where you were and what you were doing. You couldn't get up to anything bad at home. It had its own operating theatre. Set in beautiful grounds, and yeah, really happy time.
1: Good. So let's have your next piece of music. And what's that going to be?
0: So my fourth choice of music then is Thriller by Michael Jackson. Fantastic loss to the music industry when he died. Great showman, you know, excelled at his given career. And I was fortunate enough to see him at Wembley in 1987 with my husband, completely by fluke. A friend of ours had bought tickets, couldn't go, offered us the tickets. Best concert I've ever seen. I've never seen anything to match it since. He was just a fantastic showman. So we went off on the coach to London that day, watched Michael Jackson, and then that evening when we got home and opened our mail, we found out that we'd been successful in getting our mortgage for our first house.
1: Gosh.
0: So it was a good day. Good day all round.
1: Indeed. Well, let's have a listen to Thriller by Michael Jackson, and this is from 1983.

0: That was Michael Jackson and Thriller. Great track there.
1: Mm.
0: Did he actually sing that in the concert?
1: Yes. And in the video where he, you know, they all dance as the, you know, the zombies, they put out all the lights in Wembley Stadium, and all of their jackets had lights on, and it looked like skeletons just dancing across the stage. Fantastic.
0: Fantastic.
1: Absolutely fantastic.
0: He was a great showman, wasn't he?
1: He was indeed, yeah, yeah.
0: So you've got your mortgage for your first house, been to see Michael Jackson.
1: Yeah.
0: They were good days. So what happened after that?
1: So, yeah, still working as a gynaecology nurse, met my husband Ian, and then got married on the 25th of June 1988, so celebrated our silver wedding last year.
0: Well done.
1: So amongst my children's, you know, their peers, we're one of the only two-parent families that are around, which is a sad thing to say, but... Yeah, you know, you go through not so good times and really good times, and you come out the other side. And we've always made time for ourselves. So even when the children were small, Mum and Dad always babysat. I was a football widow for the first part of my marriage, when my husband played football at the weekends, Saturdays and Sundays. But then, you know, when that sort of, he went on to managing a team then. And it was, well, if you can't beat them, you may as well join them. So we started going out on a Saturday, and one of us has got to be seriously ill or something. For us not to go out, we go out every Saturday. It's our night.
0: Really?
1: Go for a drink, go for a bite to eat. And we're just Julie and Ian then, and we're not Mum and Dad or, you know, anybody else. And, yeah, so it's kept our marriage safe and happy.
0: That's good. So you had children, presumably?
1: Got two boys. Stuart came along in 1990 and Rory in 1995. So they're well grown up now. So Stuart's still at home, works in Cheltenham, and Rory is in his first year at Reading University, reading law. So I don't know where he got his brains from, but he's doing fine.
0: From you?
1: He's doing well.
0: Good, good. That sounds terrific.
1: Yeah, so hard work with all the, you know, A-levels and everything last summer, but it's all been worthwhile.
0: So, your next choice of music?
1: So, my fifth choice of music is by the Righteous Brothers, and it's You've Lost That Loving Feeling. Not a piece of music that you might necessarily connect with when I got married in 1988. However, thanks to Tom Cruise and the film Top Gun, the song enjoyed a bit of a revival around about that time. It holds special memories for me because on our wedding day, six of my husband's friends hijacked the microphone from the DJ and actually serenaded us with the song during our wedding disco. You've Lost That Loving Feeling, not maybe the best song to choose for a wedding day, however it was very touching and it was good fun, so that's why I've chosen this song.
0: So let's have a listen to You've Lost That Loving Feeling by the Righteous Brothers.

0: That was the Righteous Brothers, and You've Lost That Loving Feeling. And I'm talking to Senior Sister Julie Ford from Knightsbridge Ward. What happened after that, then?
1: After Rory was born, when he was about 2 years old, the decision was made for St Paul's Hospital to close, and gynaecology services and maternity moved up to the main building. One of my memories before we actually left St Paul's, there was actually a chapel building, and actually it's part of the St Paul's surgery now, but it was used as a bed store and a bicycle store. But actually the Christmas before the hospital closed, they actually had a blessing of the building and they reopened it as a chapel for our last Christmas at St Paul's. And
0: right.
1: We had a carol service and readings, and it was just, yeah, very, very touching, very moving. But we know that centralisation of services happen, and so we moved up onto the main site, and I was still a staff nurse then, and then became a junior sister on evening ward originally. I worked in gynaecology for about 15 years, so I knew lots about ladies' bits and bobs. And then my mum was coming in, she needed gynaecology surgery, and it's not really ethical to nurse your relatives. And so they asked me to move next door to Tivoli Ward, which was the male urology ward at that time, supposedly for 3 weeks whilst my mum was in having her surgery. So I'd gone from nursing all ladies for 15 years to nursing all men, and absolutely loved it. And they offered me the senior sister's post to stay, which I did. So that was really good, really good.
0: Excellent. And is evening ward in the same place it was?
1: So evening ward is a long building.
0: Yes.
1: Now. At that time, evening ward was at the far end and Tivoli ward was at the near end.
0: Right.
1: In the main building.
0: Got you.
1: So literally I just moved through the doors. But
0: yeah,
1: to a whole different domain with all these chaps.
0: Yes.
1: But it was quite handy having two boys and a husband that knew lots about football, rugby, cricket.
0: Indeed.
1: And it helped with the conversation, I can tell you. It was good.
0: Because I think evening now is kind of evening and evening annex, isn't it?
1: That's correct.
0: The men are one end and the women at the other.
1: So evening annex is the old evening ward.
0: Yes.
1: And evening, as is now, was the old Tivoli ward.
0: Mm. Got you. Right. So that clears that one up.
1: Mm-hmm.
0: What's your next choice of music?
1: So, my next choice of music is When You Walk Through a Storm by Jerry and the Pacemakers.
0: Oh,
1: now,
0: fantastic.
1: Yeah. Having been blessed with two boys and no girls, I didn't get to do the pop concerts and, you know, One Direction and all of that. So, my visits with my boys were two football matches. And they're both Liverpool fans, and so I've spent quite a lot of time going up and down the motorway to watch Liverpool play. And I'm not the biggest football fan, but when you stand in that stadium and those fans sing that song, it makes every bit of your body tingle and all the hairs on the back of your neck stand up. And we've been there, we've seen some awful matches, we've seen some really good matches, we've been there Champions League nights, you name it, we've been there. And just that song, it always brings a bit of a lump to my throat every time I hear it, so that's why I've chosen it.
0: Good. So let's have a listen to You'll Never Walk Alone by Jerry and the Pacemakers.

0: That was You'll Never Walk Alone by Jerry and the Pacemakers, of course, which has been adopted by Liverpool as their song, the Liverpool football fans, as their song, isn't it?
1: Yeah, it's their song, but they sing a lot of other songs, but they're not suitable for broadcasting on the radio.
0: Was, when you were watching Liverpool football team, was that in the halcyon days, you know, when they were kind of top of the league? And
1: no, not really. I mean, probably... I know they've been kind of quite mediocre for the past few years.
0: Yes.
1: So we, when they won the Champions League, when they had that fantastic match where they came back when they were 3-0 down and won on penalties, we went to a lot of the Champions League matches in the run-up to that. And then we actually, just for the heck of it, entered the ballot to see if we could get Champions League tickets. And we actually got 4 Champions League tickets. But the thought of dragging 2 young boys out to Istanbul was not the best thing, so actually we declined the tickets. But my youngest son seemed to be the omen, because whenever he went they never lost, so that was quite good. Should have sent him up there a bit more often, I think.
0: So there you are, you're working in
1: Tivoli Ward,
0: and having worked in Avening, so what happened next to you?
1: About 7 years ago, when the government started to swing its axe with cuts, actually Tivoli Ward was chosen for closure because they needed to close 14 surgery beds. And I found out 8 weeks before the girls on the ward did, and that was awful, having to carry that secret around. And we closed, and the urology services moved up to Kemerton Ward. And so at that time I moved up to Kemerton to get urology services up and running. But after 6 months and everybody was up and running and happy with what they were doing, not the thrill of it, because the thrill of it was always there, but the need to teach people and get people up and running was sort of non-existent. And so then it was mooted that perhaps I'd like to move to Knightsbridge Ward and give that a go. So I've been on Knightsbridge now for 7 years. Again, fantastic team. I've worked with some really great nurses in that time. We're a bit of jack of all trades up there, because we take surgical patients, medical patients, oncology patients, anybody that comes through the door. So we're all a bit multi-skilled. We work hard, but we have a lot of fun. So it's been a really, really happy time. And again, you make friends through your career, and you know that you're always going to be friends with those girls.
0: Yeah.
1: Even, you know, and girls that have left, we still keep in touch. So, yeah, good times.
0: It always seems a happy ward when they go in there. Is it part of it private as well?
1: Part of it is we do cater for private patients. However, private patient income has gone down. And the difficulty is with nearby hospitals like the Nuffield and the Winfield, you're never going to be able to offer, you know, the same catering service, and you know, so some patients do opt to go elsewhere, but a lot of the consultants bring their patients here because we have the on-site intensive care facilities if they need it. But you know, to us it doesn't matter if it's a private patient, or a patient is the patient, and we care for them all the same. So yeah, it's a happy place to work.
0: It certainly is, I must say that. So let's go on to your next choice of music.
1: So, my next choice of music is by Westlife, and I've chosen Flying Without Wings. It's a soppy song. However, there's lots of memories attached to it. My husband, my boys, and also it was around at the time when I lost my dad in 1999. He had his first stroke when I was pregnant with my first son at aged 50. And then I deal with the shock of me getting pregnant the second time, but actually had a second stroke at 55 when I was pregnant with Rory. And he used to look after my youngest son for me if I was at work. And but if he didn't have Rory, he always went to bed in the afternoon. But it's like he had a built-in clock. He used to always get up to watch the news. And just a month before Christmas in 99, and Mum suddenly thought, oh, Jimmy hasn't got up to watch the news, and he'd gone up to have a sleep in the afternoon and passed away in his sleep. So very peaceful for him, a big shock for us. But this song evokes a lot of memories from around that time, so that's why I've chosen it.
0: Well, let's have a listen to Westlife and Flying Without Wings.

0: Well, that was Flying Without Wings by Westlife. So what about the future now? You're up in Knightsbridge there, senior sister, staff of 26.
1: Not for much longer, however.
0: Really?
1: Because that dreaded axe is swinging again. And what has happened now is that vascular services have moved from Gloucester to Cheltenham. And so for the second time, my ward has become a casualty of that. And the happy team that we've now got on Knightsbridge is actually breaking up, and we're all going to work in different places. So I'll stay affiliated to Knightsbridge because I'll still look after the private patient chemotherapy side of things. And then part of my time will be spent in chemotherapy outpatients. A few of the staff are staying on Knightsbridge, but the girls that didn't want to work in oncology. So massive change again. I thought I was sat in there in that nice little job until I retired. But new challenges, and I think you've got... The NHS is an ever-evolving beast, really, and you've got to go with the flow. And, you know, it'll be a new challenge and it'll be something different, but I've risen to challenges before and I think I'll do it again.
0: I'm sure. So are you saying that Knightsbridge actually will close, or will it become...
1: No, it's actually going to become a respiratory ward. So it's part of Guiting. So part of Guiting is going to be on Avening, and the other part of it's going to be on Knightsbridge.
0: Does everybody know this? Or
1: yes. Yes. So it's not a secret anymore.
0: Good. Good. That's useful to know anyway. Because Knightsbridge ward are one of the wards we visit, or
1: yes,
0: volunteers visit.
1: Yeah.
0: Nice ward to go to. So anything else that's going to be happening, do you think, within the NHS here in Cheltenham?
1: It's difficult to say. I think that, you know, it's things evolve. Healthcare evolves all the time. The way that we look after patients evolves all the time. So no major things planned that I know of yet, but you never know.
0: You know.
1: Up their sleeve.
0: Watch this space.
1: Yeah, absolutely.
0: So let's have your final choice of music.
1: So the final choice of music then, I've gone for The Only Way Is Up by Yaz, because that's the only way that you've got to look at things. It's the song's about hope and looking forward and putting the bad things behind you. So we had a night out last night. The Knightsbridge girls all had a night out together and I was fine. My son said, oh, it'll be a bit like candlelight and tears, won't it? I said, no, I'll be fine. And then they decided to present me with a beautiful card and a big bouquet of flowers saying thank you for being their boss. So that started me off. But you know, it's going to be a new challenge, but you've got to look forward, and that's why I've chosen this song, because it kind of sums up how I feel at the moment.
0: Brilliant. Well, it's been a pleasure talking to you, Julie.
1: Thank you.
0: And we wish you all success in your new career within Cheltenham General, and no doubt we'll see you around in the hospital.
1: Oh yeah, don't get rid of me that easily.
0: So let's have listen to the final piece of music. This has been chosen by senior sister Julie Ford from Knightsbridge Ward, and this is The Only Way Is Up by Yaz.

ASMR music was presented by Colin Dickinson. In today's programme, Colin was in conversation with Julie Ford, senior sister on Knightsbridge Ward at Cheltenham General Hospital. The theme music, Who Wants to Fall in Love, was composed and played by Adrian Webster. Me and My Music is a Cotswold Hospital radio production.

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0: 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Every Monday, Charlie's can be found at the Butterfly Garden in Bam Furlong Road, Cheltenham. On the second Monday of the month, we have our bereavement group in Gloucester, and we have monthly groups in Lydney and Littledean. For more information, please check our website, charlies.org.uk, or contact us on 01452 939 000. Here's that number again, 01452 939 000. 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

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Here's that number again, 03 00 422 3231. You can also visit one of our offices at Cheltenham General Hospital or Gloucestershire Royal Hospital. They're open Monday to Friday from 9 in the morning to 5 in the afternoon. The Cheltenham and Gloucester Hospitals Charity, making hospital life better for everyone you know and love.

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1: 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To contact the charity, check out our website, www.glosshospitals.nhs.uk/charity, or call us on 0300 422 3231. Here's that number again, 0300 422 3231. You can also visit one of our offices at Cheltenham General Hospital or Gloucestershire Royal Hospital. They're open Monday to Friday from 9 in the morning to 5 in the afternoon. The Cheltenham and Gloucester Hospitals Charity, making hospital life better for everyone you know and love.

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1: Hello, I'm Mick Runt. Just over a year ago, my normal day was interrupted when I had a cardiac arrest. My heart stopped beating. If it wasn't for the quick work of a member of the public and the rapid response team, I would not be here today to tell you my story. I was rushed to hospital, had a stent put in that day, and open-heart surgery 2 weeks later.
2: Cheltenham Heart to Heart is an organisation linked with the British Heart Foundation that runs groups to help people with heart conditions rebuild a healthy lifestyle. Our classes are run by qualified instructors on various days of the week in several locations across Cheltenham.
1: Since joining Cheltenham Heart to Heart, I have been exercising at my own pace twice a week with fellow members who have been in a similar situation to me. There's always time for a chat and we have fun.
2: If you think that Cheltenham Heart to Heart might be something of interest to you, just speak to your cardiac rehab nurse or call Trish on 079 5646 6617. That number again, 079 5646 6617.
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3: 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And I'll repeat that number again, 01594 812 505. 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
1: Every year, 1 man in 10 will be diagnosed with prostate cancer. 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I and my family know we've been there. 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You will not be alone. 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There is also a separate group for wives and partners which meets on a Wednesday evening later in the month. To find out all about us, visit our website or visit our Facebook page. There will always be a warm welcome for you at either of our meetings. Remember, you are not alone. 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
1: In Foster's Restaurant at Gloucestershire Royal Hospital, we offer a wide range of sandwiches, hot and cold snacks, sweet treats, salads, jack of potatoes and a range of hot meals from Monday to Friday, 7:30 a.m. to 6:30 p.m. and at weekends, 8 a.m. to 2:30 p.m. Just follow the signs from the tower block lifts.
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We need to know where things are going well and where they could be improved. 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
1: Hello, I'm Peter Grogan, and welcome to the Best of British Classical Music.

opening the show for us today, we had a double play from the central band of the RAF. First of all, the RAF March Past, and then the Battle of Britain's Sweet. Later in the programme, we'll have contributions from Bryn Terville, Cordelia Williams, and Emma Kirkby. But first, our featured composer, Henry Purcell. Born in Westminster in 1658 to a musical family, Henry's father was employed as a musician at the court of Charles II. In 1679, he became organist at Westminster Abbey, and in 1682 was appointed a gentleman of the Chapel Royal. Our first selection, Three Parts Upon the Ground, is written for three violins and bass, and is played for us here by the Purcell Quartet.

Chaconne in G minor from our featured composer, the master of Baroque, Henri Purcell. Our third selection is a sonata in four parts and is written for two violins, bass viol, and continuo. This is the Golden Sonata.

Sonata No. 9 in F, played by Musica Amphion, from the CD Purcell Complete Chamber Music. Our final selection is a Latin text, set to music and published in 1687. 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

0: Our final selection from our featured composer today, Henry Purcell, Jehovah Kwan, Multi-Saint Hostess Mai, played by the Purcell Quartet with Julian Podger and Donald Sweeney, from the CD Purcell Funeral Music for Queen Mary.
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come forward 200 years to a romantic piece composed in 1827 by Franz Schubert, the Impromptu in C minor No. 1, and played for us here by Cordelia Williams.

Cordelia Williams with Franz Schubert's Impromptu in C minor number 1 from the CD Schubert Impromptus and Landler. And now a treat for you, a madrigal. It's a composition for several voices or unaccompanied, widely used in 16th and 17th century Europe, and in the 14th century as a short medieval love poem. It's suitable for being set to music. And our offering today is by Monteverdi and sung by Emma Kirkby and Judith Nelson.

Emma Kirkby and Judith Nelson with Monteverdi's O Come Sei Gentile from the CD The Very Best of Emma Kirkby. We travel now to the land of song for a song with no words as the BBC Welsh Symphony Orchestra play Rachmaninoff's Vocalise, written in 1912.

BBC Welsh Symphony Orchestra, conducted by Tadaki Otaka, with Rachmaninoff's vocalise, taken from the CD Meditations for a Quiet Dawn. We maintain the Welsh theme whilst taking a trip to the opera in Donizetti's Don Pasquale. The subject of the opera is hoping to marry in old age, and his physician, Dr. Malatesta, describes the attributes of a possible bride-to-be. Bella succum un angelo, or beautiful like an angel.

Aaron Turvill and Bella Succom un Angelo from Donizetti's opera Don Pasquale, accompanied by the Metropolitan Opera Orchestra, conducted by James Levine. You've been listening to the best of British classical music with me, Peter Grogan. I've enjoyed your company today, and I look forward to you joining me again. And I'll leave you with the Royal Scots Dragoon Guards and the Banks of the Lee.